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9: The News 3 Now First Warn Weather Team is certified for delivering the most accurate forecast in the entire state of Wisconsin. Morning meteorologist Savannah Brito.
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15: 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I am Harrison Sanford, joined by Justin Tinsley. 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

0: 10th inning of a 3-3 game. Julio Rodriguez at the plate looking to get the Mariners in front.
1: Smith set. He deals. Swung on. Crack. Left field. It's hammered. It's caught by McCray. Robles is going to run home and score, and the Mariners win it. Julio, a sacrifice fly. The celebration is on.
0: On Seattle Sports, 7:10 a.m., as the Mariners win it 4-3 over the Giants. The seventh walk-off win this season for Seattle ties them for the White Sox for the second most in Major League Baseball. Orioles beat the Astros 4-2 as they got a RBI single from Tyler O'Neill in the top of the 11th to take the lead in extra innings. Their sixth straight win by the Orioles, their second longest active win streak in baseball behind the Red Sox. 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
9: The News 3 Now First Warn Weather Team is certified for delivering the most accurate forecast in the entire state of Wisconsin. Morning meteorologist Savannah Brito.
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0: baseball. Orioles beat the Astros 4-2 as they got a RBI single from Tyler O'Neill in the top of the 11th to take the lead in extra innings. Their sixth straight win by the Orioles, their second longest active win streak in baseball behind the Red Sox. 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
10: The News 3 Now First Warn Weather Team is certified for delivering the most accurate forecast in the entire state of Wisconsin. Morning meteorologist Savannah Brito.
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0: 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Well, there was a lot of action going on in the sports world on Saturday, including that World Cup third-place matchup in which Kylian Mbappe scored a pair of goals, but plenty of action on the diamond and on the WNBA hardwood as well. So let's go ahead and get to it. Let's get to our top sound with Ed Bankett.

0: That was Ed Benkin, SportsCenter All Night, ESPN Radio, and the ESPN app, Sirius XM Channel 80. More Major League Baseball. Tigers taking on the Angels. Tigers entered the All-Star break with consecutive losses after they had won 9 of their previous 10 games. Angels 38-59, tied with the Royals for the worst record in Major League Baseball this season, looking to avoid losing at least 60 of their first 100 games for the fourth time in franchise history. Sketch the action in the fourth inning, or pardon me, in the first inning. Already 1-0 Detroit. Spencer Torkelson up with two men on 97.1 The Ticket.
1: Inning last night. Fly ball left center field. This one's deep. Trout's going back. Looking up. Gone! Three-run shot for Tork in the first. 17th of the year gives the Tigers a 4-0 lead.
0: Torkelson with that, another two home runs on the day for him, giving him 18 on the season, four runs batted in. Tigers beat the Angels 7-0. Tarik Skubal, seven innings of pitch, matches his season high, five hits and nine strikeouts, four straight start, allowing two earned runs or fewer. Buster Olney doesn't expect the Tigers to deal Skubal.
2: Since June 1, guys, the Tigers are 23-14. That means they've been playing at a 100-win pace for the last quarter of the season, basically. And, you know, just talking with executives of other teams this week, they were very skeptical that the Tigers, unless the Tigers absolutely collapse in the next 7 to 10 days, and this is the one time of year on the baseball calendar where small sample size can make a difference, unless they collapse, executives of other teams are like, yeah, they're not trading them.
0: Buster Olney, ESPN MLB insider on Hammer and Ebbett, does not expect the Tigers to beat Tarik Skubal again. Seven innings pitch, five hits, no runs, and nine strikeouts in the Tigers' 7-0 win over the Angels. Valkyries beat the Mystics 74-69, and the Lynx knocked off the Fire 101-93. Still more to come, including from the FIFA World Cup. That's next. 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
15: The Red Sox try to win their 12th in a row against the Rays.
16: Payoff pitch to Willier Abreu from Clevenger. Is swung on, fly ball right field. Victor Mesa chasing. He's at the wall. It's gone!
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13: 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Well, there was a lot of action going on in the sports world on Saturday, including that World Cup third-place matchup in which Kylian Mbappe scored a pair of goals, but plenty of action on the diamond and on the WNBA hardwood as well. So let's go ahead and get to it. Let's get to our top sound with Ed Bankin.
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14: 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In Philadelphia, another home run for Kyle Schwarber led the Phillies past the Mets. 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
15: Manaea from the stretch, 2-0 pitch, swung on, hit well, deep to right field, and you can forget about that one. Way gone up in the second deck. 2-0, two batters into the game.
16: Number four.
14: In Seattle, the Mariners' Julio Rodriguez came off the injured list and delivered with a walk-off RBI as the Mariners came away with a win over the Giants. The call from Seattle Sports, 7:10 a.m.
15: Swung on, crack, left field. It's hammered. It's caught by McCray. Robles is going to run home and score, and the Mariners win it. Julio, a sacrifice fly. The celebration is on.
16: Number three.
14: To the WNBA and an impressive win for the Fever over the Liberty with the help of 33 points from Kelsey Mitchell. We get the call from 107.5, The Fan.
15: Ionescu to Jones. Passes inside. No one home, but Kelsey Mitchell there. She has the steal. Transition triple left wing. Good! And one! Fouled by Stewart. Kelsey on the deck. How did she do that? Pops up with a smile. It's 98-80 Fever.
16: Number two.
14: Back to baseball, and in Boston, the Red Sox rallied for their 12th win in a row. William Abreu homered and capped off a four-run rally, as heard on WEEI 93.7 FM.
15: Payoff pitch to William Abreu from Clevinger. Is swung on, fly ball to right field. Victor Mesa chasing. He's at the wall. It's gone! He always does it! His fourth home run in 2 days gives the Red Sox the lead.
16: Number one.
14: And finally, a walk-off homer in the nightcap of a day-night doubleheader in Cleveland. After the Pirates took game one, this blast salvaged the split for the Guardians in game two. We get the call from WTAM 1100.

0: That was Ed Benkin, SportsCenter All Night, ESPN Radio, and the ESPN app, Sirius XM Channel 80. More Major League Baseball. Tigers taking on the Angels. Tigers entered the All-Star break with consecutive losses after they had won 9 of their previous 10 games. Angels 38-59, tied with the Royals for the worst record in Major League Baseball this season, looking to avoid losing at least 60 of their first 100 games for the fourth time in franchise history. Sketchy action in the first inning. Already 1-0 Detroit. Spencer Torkelson up with two men on 97.1 The Ticket.
1: Inning last night. Fly ball left center field. This one's deep. Trout's going back. Looking up. Gone! Three-run shot for Tork in the first. 17th of the year gives the Tigers a 4-0 lead.
0: Torkelson with that, another two home runs of the day for him, giving him 18 on the season, four runs batted in. Tigers beat the Angels 7-0. Tarik Skubal, 7 innings of pitch, matches the season high, 5 hits and 9 strikeouts, 4 straight start, allowing 2 earned runs or fewer. Buster Olney doesn't expect the Tigers to deal Skubal.
2: Since June 1, guys, the Tigers are 23-14. That means they've been playing at a 100-win pace for the last quarter of the season, basically. And, you know, just talking with executives of other teams this week, they were very skeptical that the Tigers, unless the Tigers absolutely collapse in the next 7 to 10 days, and this is the one time of year on the baseball calendar where small sample size can make a difference, unless they collapse, executives of other teams are like, yeah, they're not trading them.
0: That was Buster Olney on Tarik Skubal's future in Detroit. Lane Thomas and Salvador Perez homered as the Royals beat the Padres 6-1. Also Saturday, the A's beat the Nationals 15-1, a 14-run win one night after losing to Washington by 19 on Friday. Coming up next on ESPN Radio, it's the best of ESPN Radio. So for now, I'm Alex Sobaro. This has been SportsCenter All Night, ESPN Radio, and the ESPN app.
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4: The News 3 Now First Warn Weather Team is certified for delivering the most accurate forecast in the entire state of Wisconsin. Morning meteorologist Savannah Brito.
5: When you're making plans, the weather often has other plans.
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16: That's right, today's Freddie and Harry Selection Committee. We're going to bring aboard Shannon Penn, who's producing the show, of course, behind the glass up there in Bristol. Freddie and Harry Selection Committee brought to you by SoFi. Get your money right. So what do we got today? All right, sports topics, past or present, that we're tired of hearing about.
17: Yeah, and I thought about this as today, like, obviously... For content purposes, I root for the show. So, LeBron, take as much time as you would like with your decision. Appreciate it. Keep feeding us. Keep feeding us. Every day we'll do a LeBron topic. But with that said, though, we know over the course of time there have been topics that kind of weigh on you and you get tired of it. Like, do we have to talk about this again?

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1: Bottom of the 10th inning, and Cleveland with a man on trying to make something happen to walk it off.
2: The pitch hit a ton. Deep right center. Make the back track wall. Gone. A walk-off two-run home run to right center by Travis Bazzana. Oh, what a finish.
1: So Travis Bazzana, the two-run walk-off, his first career walk-off home run for the number one overall pick in the 2024 Major League Draft. Guardians win it 5-3, scoring all five runs in the final two innings. Their second win this season when trailing by three or more runs through seventh inning, tied for the most in Major League Baseball. The previous was June 28th against the Mariners. The four-game win streak now for the Pirates snapped. So they both snapped each other's winning streaks in this particular doubleheader. Christian Curtis, five scoreless innings pitch in his Major League debut, becoming the fifth Pirates pitcher over the last 100 years with five scoreless innings and two or fewer earned runs allowed in their Major League debut. Valdez, his 30th career run batted in his 30th career game. First Pirates player since the RBI became official in 1920 to reach 30 RBIs in 30 or fewer career games. SportsCenter All Night, ESPN Radio, and the ESPN app. More Major League Baseball. Rangers taking on the Braves. Pick up the action top of the sixth inning. Already a 6-5 lead for Texas, and Brandon Nimmo at the plate looking for more for Texas on 105.3 The Fan.
3: First pitch. Nimmo swings ground ball towards the middle. Throw into center field, a base hit. Peterson scores. Langford rounds third. He comes home to score. Young goes first to third, and standing at first base with a go-ahead two-run single is Brandon Nimmo, and the Rangers have taken a 7-5 lead.
1: On 105.3 The Fan, Rangers with a 7-6 win. And the winners of four of their last six games. Michael Harris with a home run as well for the Braves, but in a losing effort for the first time when that happens. The Braves had been 14-0 when Michael Harris had homered in a game against the Rangers, win it 7-6. Giants taking on the Mariners. We go to the bottom of the 10th inning of a 3-3 game. Julio Rodriguez at the plate looking to get the Mariners in front.
4: Smith set. He deals.
2: Swung on. Crack! Left field. It's hammered. It's caught by McCray. Robles is going to run home and score, and the Mariners win it. Julio, a sacrifice fly. The celebration is on.
1: On Seattle Sports, 7:10 a.m., as the Mariners win it 4-3 over the Giants. The seventh walk-off win this season for Seattle ties them for the White Sox for the second most in Major League Baseball. Orioles beat the Astros 4-2 as they got a RBI single from Tyler O'Neill in the top of the 11th to take the lead in extra innings. Their sixth straight win by the Orioles, their second longest active win streak in baseball behind the Red Sox. 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
1: The News 3 Now First Warn Weather Team is certified for delivering the most accurate forecast in the entire state of Wisconsin. Morning meteorologist Savannah Brito.
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10: 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So let's go ahead and get to it. 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
12: Alex, we start with baseball in Philadelphia. Another home run for Kyle Schwarber led the Phillies past the Mets. 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
13: Manaea from the stretch, 2-0 pitch, swung on, hit well, deep to right field, and you can forget about that one. Way gone up in the second deck. Number 33 on the year for Kyle Schwarber. And the Phillies are up 2-0, two batters into the game.
8: Number four.
12: In Seattle, the Mariners' Julio Rodriguez came off the injured list and delivered with a walk-off RBI as the Mariners came away with a win over the Giants. The call from Seattle Sports, 7:10 a.m.
11: Swung on, crack, left field, it's hammered, it's caught by McCray. Robles is going to run home and score, and the Mariners win it. Julio, a sacrifice fly. The celebration is on.
8: Number three.
12: To the WNBA and an impressive win for the Fever over the Liberty with the help of 33 points from Kelsey Mitchell. You get the call from 107.5, The Fan.
13: Ionescu to Jones. Passes inside. No one home, but Kelsey Mitchell there. She has the steal. Transition triple left wing.
11: Good! And one! Fouled by Stewart. Kelsey on the deck. How did she do that? Pops up with a smile. It's 98-80 Fever.
8: Two.
12: Back to baseball, and in Boston, the Red Sox rallied for their 12th win in a row. Willie Abreu homered and capped off a four-run rally, as heard on WEEI 93.7 FM.
14: Payoff pitch to Willie Abreu from Clevenger. Is swung on, fly ball to right field. Victor Mesa chasing. He is at the wall. It's gone! He always does it. His fourth home run in 2 days gives the Red Sox the lead.
8: Number one.
12: And finally, a walk-off homer in the nightcap of a day-night doubleheader in Cleveland. After the Pirates took Game 1, this blast salvaged the split for the Guardians in Game 2. We get the call from WTAM 1100.

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3: The News 3 Now First Warn Weather Team is certified for delivering the most accurate forecast in the entire state of Wisconsin. Morning meteorologist Savannah Brito.
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9: The Red Sox try to win their 12th in a row against the Rays.
10: Payoff pitch to Willier Abreu from Clevenger. Is swung on, fly ball right field. Victor Mesa chasing. He's at the wall. It's gone!
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9: 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A lot to get to as we are finally there. It's the day of the World Cup final. Spain taking on Argentina, a matchup between the number one and number two teams in the FIFA rankings going into the tournament. And some WNBA action to get to as well. But we start in Major League Baseball with the team that has the longest winning streak in baseball this season, standing at 11 games going into Saturday by the Boston Red Sox, looking to make it a dozen straight wins for the Red Sox for the first time since 2006. A win over Tampa on Saturday would also put the Red Sox over 500 since their opening day victory over Cincinnati. Now for the Rays, Junior Caminero, he's been on a bit of a tear, homering the baseball. He homered on Friday and is sitting on 29 home runs, looking to get to 30 to become the second fastest in Rays history, just behind Jose Canseco to get to 30. That was back in 1999. But Tampa Bay looking good in the early going. Let's pick up the action in the top of the seventh inning. Rays already up 5-3, and Johnny DeLuca looking to add more on 620 WDAE.
14: Who poked that double into right center field his last time up. And here he gets into one to deep left field. Does it have enough? It does. It's gone over the monster. Johnny DeLuca with home run number 6. And the Rays now have a 3-run lead. 6-3 here in the seventh.
9: A 394-foot bomb from DeLuca to make it a 6-3 game after the top of the seventh. The Red Sox, though, would begin their rally in the seventh inning. They would get a run on a ground out to shortstop to get to within two. Then, with a 6-5 game, Willier Abreu comes to the plate with a man on, looking to put the Red Sox in front on WEEI 93.7 FM.
10: Fenway claps. 3-2 count, two down. Payoff pitch to Willier Abreu from Clevenger. Is swung on, fly ball right field. Victor Mesa chasing. He's at the wall. It's gone! He always does it. His his fourth home run in

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10: 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Well, there was a lot of action going on in the sports world on Saturday, including that World Cup third-place matchup in which Kylian Mbappe scored a pair of goals, but plenty of action on the diamond and on the WNBA hardwood as well. So let's go ahead and get to it. 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
11: Alex, we start with baseball in Philadelphia. Another home run for Kyle Schwarber, led the Phillies past the Mets. 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
12: Manaea from the stretch, 2-0 pitch, swung on, hit well, deep to right field, and you can forget about that one. Way gone up in the second deck. Number 33 on the year for Kyle Schwarber. And the Phillies are up 2-0, two batters into the game.
9: Number four.
11: In Seattle, the Mariners' Julio Rodriguez came off the injured list and delivered with a walk-off RBI as the Mariners came away with a win over the Giants. The call from Seattle Sports, 7:10 a.m.
13: Swung on, crack, left field, it's hammered, it's caught by McCray. Robles is going to run home and score, and the Mariners win it. Julio, a sacrifice fly. Is on.
9: Number three.
11: To the WNBA and an impressive win for the Fever over the Liberty with the help of 33 points from Kelsey Mitchell. We get the call from 107.5, The Fan.
12: Ionescu to Jones. Passes inside. No one home, but Kelsey Mitchell there. She has the steal. Transition triple left wing. Good! And Warren found by Stewart. Kelsey on the deck. How did she do that? Pops up with a smile. It's 98-80 Fever.
9: Number two.
11: Back to baseball, and in Boston, the Red Sox rallied for their 12th win in a row. William Abreu homered and capped off a four-run rally, as heard on WEEI 93.7 FM.
14: Payoff pitch to William Abreu from Clevinger. Is swung on, fly ball to right field. Victor Mesa chasing. He's at the wall. It's gone! He always does it!
11: And finally, a walk-off homer in the nightcap of a day-night doubleheader in Cleveland. After the Pirates took Game 1, this blast salvaged a split for the Guardians in Game 2. We get the call from WTAM 1100.
6: The

0: That was Ed Benkin, SportsCenter All Night, ESPN Radio, and the ESPN app, Sirius XM Channel 80. More Major League Baseball. Tigers taking on the Angels. Tigers entered the All-Star break with consecutive losses after they had won 9 of their previous 10 games. Angels 38-59, tied with the Royals for the worst record in Major League Baseball this season, looking to avoid losing at least 60 of their first 100 games for the fourth time in franchise history. Let's get to the action in the first inning. Already 1-0 Detroit. Spencer Torkelson up with two men on 97.1 The Ticket.
1: Inning last night. Fly ball left center field. This one's deep. Trout's going back. Looking up. Gone! Three-run shot for Tork in the first. 17th of the year gives the Tigers a 4-0 lead.
0: Torkelson with that, another two home runs on the day for him, giving him 18 on the season, four runs batted in. Tigers beat the Angels 7-0. Tarik Skubal, seven innings of pitch, matches his season high, five hits and nine strikeouts, four straight start, allowing two earned runs or fewer. Buster Olney doesn't expect the Tigers to deal Skubal.
2: Since June 1, guys, the Tigers are 23-14. That means they've been playing at a 100-win pace for the last quarter of the season, basically. And, you know, just talking with executives of other teams this week, they were very skeptical that the Tigers, unless the Tigers absolutely collapse in the next 7 to 10 days, and this is the one time of year on the baseball calendar where small sample size can make a difference, unless they collapse, executives of other teams are like, yeah, they're not trading them.
0: That was Buster Olney and Tarik Skubal's future in Detroit. Lane Thomas and Salvador Perez both homer as the Royals beat the Padres 6-1. Also Saturday, the A's beat the Nationals 15-1, a 14-run win one night after losing to Washington by 19 on Friday. Coming up next on ESPN Radio, it's the best week ever, and they'll get you ready for your Sports Sunday. So for everyone in Bristol, I'm Alex Sobario. 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
10: 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Joining us now is Dr. Peter McCullough with some smart ways to be prepared before summer begins. 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
18: I'm Nick DeLuca. Good Sunday morning. Sunday at the Open Championship at Royal Birkdale. Sam Burns entering the last 18 with a two-shot lead at 10 under. He tees off with Ryan Fox at 9:20 Eastern. Fox fresh off an 8 under 62 yesterday. One of three 62s on the course this week. Burns had one in round two. Bryson DeChambeau teeing off at 8:50 Eastern. He's in a tie for sixth at 6 under, four shots off the lead after his two-stroke penalty in round two. World Cup final coming this afternoon. Spain-Argentina in New Jersey. Argentina looking to go back-to-back. Spain seeking their first World Cup title since 2010. Grumpy pundits Tommy Smith says Spain won't be afraid of the moment. And Messi.
19: They have nothing to be scared of. I mean, 2010, I was in South Africa, they won the World Cup back then. Okay, they've gone through a few years where, okay, they didn't win any World Cups, but they certainly always have had a good team. You watch their style here, guys. It's almost like they tie the ball to their boot and they go out. You just can't take it off them. And they are a very, very tough team to beat.
18: Smith on Marty and McGee. Argentina looking for their second straight at 3 Eastern. England holding off France in yesterday's third place game in a wild one, 6-4. In baseball, the Red Sox rally to make it a dozen, beat the Rays 7-6 to secure their 12th straight win.
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0: 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It's Gabe Neitzel. I'm Peter Burns. We've been talking. We'll get back into a little bit more of the World Cup coming up a little bit later. Better chance, Gabe, at booking Thomas. Through Mike. Did Mikey see you or through Rachel? Like, what's the bribe we need to have to see if my son will come up and break down? The six-year-old, my son, breaking down Yamal versus Messi later.
1: I mean, what do they have? Because whatever they offer, you're probably going to have to deliver on whatever promise they give, right?
2: I'm not gonna lie, Peter. Yeah. I might not be the best at helping because I'll be like, yo, Thomas. We can put your dad in worst week ever if you decide not to do this.
0: Ah, thank you.
2: Like you don't want me. I'm going to talk him out of it on purpose.
0: That would hurt me, but I don't think it would like elevate the game for him.
2: He would find
0: funny. You know, like the Giannis deal had a package. It was like Tyler Hero and a couple draft. But my son to come on this show will need a package. Like he's gonna need like I'm going to need at least 45 minutes of Minecraft time. I'm going to have to get the pick the lunch situation and an additional 2 hours of bedtime.
3: Maybe a candy bar to be named later.
0: Possibly, yes, at some point. I think that's what's going to happen. We'll see how that rolls out. All right, it is time for Mikey. Go ahead, take it away, sir.
4: Rapid Fire Water Cooler.
3: All right, guys, sadly, today is the final day of the World Cup, and what a World Cup it's been. I think we've all enjoyed it. So I wanted to ask you guys, what were some of your favorite memories and things that you'll take away? Mine, I think, is learning that Turkey is now Turkey. That was probably one of my biggest takeaways from the World Cup.
0: What a way for them to just kind of roll that out, too. That's like, hey, you know what? We got a new rebranding of this. It's not Turkey. It's Turkey A. That was a new one for me.
3: And doing the World Cup, too. That's where you're going to get the most exposure for.
0: Yeah. I mean, smart.
3: Yeah.
0: Listen, if LeBron really wants exposure in the second hydration break today in New York, he, like, just takes off. They show him in the suite, and he's either in a Heat or Cavs jersey.
1: Like, when Roger Clemens came back?
0: Yeah.
1: The dramatic things, Roger Clemens.
3: Yeah, but did you guys notice this about World Cup? When they show their celebrities, they don't even really put like a graphic or anything underneath.
0: Yeah, it's kind of a guess. It's almost like a humiliation ritual to where or not, like, did people know who you are or not?
3: Fox,
0: yeah, need a little help. I'm getting old where I need a little help on who the celebrities are. I think that's Edward Norton
3: Might
0: Jr., but
3: Prince
0: I'm not
3: Harry,
0: sure.
3: I'm not yeah. sure.
0: Favorite World Cup memory for me, the Capo Verde and the goalkeeper that they had was incredible. That run, remember they played, Spain? All right? In fact, my son, who was at that game, the 0-0 tie, like, they were great. When they went against Argentina, that second goal, the equalizer that they had for Capo Verde against Argentina was one of the greatest goals I've ever seen. Just the moment where he rolls up and gives a hug to the girlfriend. I was torn that they lost, but I think that was kind of like my one shining moment of the World Cup.
1: For me, I'm going off the field in the way that the fine folks of Scotland just took over the city of Boston.
0: Okay.
1: Like they allegedly drank some places out of Sam Adams. Took over Fenway Park. We're having some fun at the Red Sox game in between some of the early matches. So Scotland just basically drinking Boston out of beer. See, I think that is always one I'm going
0: to
1: remember.
0: We need revenge, and we need to send LSU to Ireland and show them what's up. If the Scots are rolling to Boston, we need LSU to play an opener in like Dublin and drink them dry of Guinness.
1: Don't worry, Peter. Wisconsin's going to Ireland next year, so we got you.
0: We got you. I thought Holland, seeing him, the whole Norway, like the rowing of the Norwegian fans, I thought was pretty cool. So again, I've thoroughly enjoyed it. Now I will likely forget about it for a while, but I don't know. I'm also 47. I've been talking about my son and daughter. I think it's turned the table for them. And all the stars in this World Cup have showed up, right? Mm-hmm. Messi was great. Ronaldo scored. Mbappe. And now how many goals he has. Haaland. I mean, Harry Kane. The guys that you would see kind of in the quote-unquote FIFA game showed up in the World Cup this year.
1: And I think that's huge, having the stars show up.
0: Yep. Next one, Mikey.
3: All right. Well, yesterday was a really fun match that we got to see France and England play for the third place. It was probably one of the most entertaining matches of the World Cup. So we were thinking, what other sports could actually pull off a third place match?
0: Now, keep in mind, the NFL used to do this. From 1960 to, I think, 68, they used to have this game in which the losers of the conference championship games would actually play, which is mind-blowing, right? The NCAA basketball tournament did this from 1946 to 1981. So this is not, you know, crazy to think of. But, Gabe, you've been racking your brain on this, because we've talked about this earlier in the week. A third-place kind of quote-unquote medal game that's not the Olympics. What could we do?
1: I don't think we could do anything here. The NFL's not doing it now. Do you imagine a major star suffering an injury in a third-place game?
0: No.
1: And now they're missing the start of the season?
0: It would be a Pro Bowl scoring type game. How the All-Star game, like, hey, bro, we're not playing any defense. Like, I'll play. Can't see that happening.
2: What if you put a first round pick to it or something? You can move down.
1: Here's the thing. The players don't give a rip if you get a first round pick.
0: Mm-hmm.
1: Ownership does.
2: All right,
1: Management does.
2: Add $1 million for each player.
0: Well, I mean, it's kind of the idea of, like, how are you going to get the All-Star game festivities to go? I mean, you've been gut punched. You haven't won the game. All you dreamed about is winning this championship, and now you need me to play another game. In a way, I could see basketball going back to it, because you don't see a whole heck of a lot of injuries in it.
1: It's NCAA basketball, yeah. But I don't know how many people would care or watch.
0: No. It's still live sporting events, and people watch those all the time.
1: That's true.
0: All right, number one versus number two. And by the way, number three wasn't bad yesterday. We get into that next.
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16: If you have questions about retirement, who better to ask than someone who's been there before? Today, we'll share some top advice from people who've been there and done that when it comes to retirement. Real retirement tips from real retirees. We're so glad you're here with us today on Retirement Income Strategies with the Madison Money Guy. Christian Finfrock, of course, is the Madison Money Guy, and I'm Jen Rezac alongside. And this is going to be a great way to start off the show today, Christian. Words of wisdom from people who have been there before, because we've talked about this before. So many times you can intellectually hear something and understand it, but you don't really internalize it until you're in it, until you're actually experiencing whatever thing. And I think retirement is certainly like that for a lot of us.
17: Yeah, not only that, it's, and you want to talk to people after the euphoria has worn off.
16: Oh, yeah.
17: Right.
16: That's so a really good point.
17: You know, similar but different analogy is your friend that just won at the casino, and they want everybody to know that they hit this jackpot, but how much did they play? How much did they lose all these years?
16: Right.
17: You know, so there's euphoria. It's exciting. And retirement's one of those things. I think this is going to be an interesting show today because, you know, also we have to be aware of the fact that this idea of retirement is still actually very brand new. Like retirement as you and I know it, Jen, right? Like retirement accounts weren't created until 1974. So certainly people have been quote unquote retired. But in general, the baby boomers are the first demographic of humans to have these retirement accounts, these defined contribution plans, 401ks, IRAs, et cetera. The demographic before the baby boomers, which we call the industrialists, most of them have pensions, right? They went to work at the same company for 40 years. They retired with a gold watch and a paycheck. And that is very different. Companies got rid of pensions years ago. I think only less than 24% of Americans today are fortunate enough to have them. And many of the private ones are in very shaky territory. So this will be interesting. I think we've learned a lot from these kinds of studies, people that are retired. And I'm even kind of interested to hear what we talk about.
16: So let's just jump right in then. And of course, Christian, as we go through this, this is some information I found. I found a couple of articles that, and they interviewed people who had already retired. But of course, as you have any similar experiences with some of your clients, feel free to share. But here's a couple of words of wisdom from real people who've already retired. One says you might miss the challenge and comfort of having a place to go to every day. I mean, it's a big transition. One retiree said after retiring at age 60 and traveling with his wife by age 70, he was ready for a job. He said, I miss the routine and the camaraderie. So, you know, it's such a big transition to go from this routine and this regimented schedule of your working life to then having all this free time and trying to figure out what the heck to do with yourself.
17: Yeah, you know, back prior to COVID, I would do these retirement college courses. And one of the more interesting things that had happened over the last 15 years or so, when you look at the pie chart that shows where do people's income come from during retirement, and the slice that just kept getting bigger and bigger and bigger and represents the largest portion to, or at least last time I taught the course, I think it was over 38% was income. So these are people that are working in retirement, a different job. And most people are working not because they need the money. Certainly that's part of it, but they're working because it's what they've known their whole lives, right? One of the statistics I always shared in this course is the average American works 2,500 hours a year. So that's 90,000 hours in your life. And when that goes away, you lose a very important identity. For most people, that's your community. It's your friendships. It's your routine. And even if it's been a stressful one, it's why I have always encouraged my clients, don't retire because of emotional reasons. Retire because you can and you want to, but don't retire because you get angry or you get upset. Because I think you're going to miss it. And we've seen a lot of this. I love the retired by 70 wanted to go back to work. I can't tell you the number of our existing clients as we do our annual reviews are submitting, you know, tax returns that show income. And it's like, where did this come from? Oh, I went to work. I'm working at, you know, Ace Hardware, or I'm working down at the Home Depot, or I'm, you know, serving coffee at the local coffee shop. And for most people, it's just camaraderie.
16: Yeah, it is. And it's one of those things, Christian. How many times do you not really recognize the value of something until all of a sudden it's gone? And then you don't always understand how these things impact you until it's taken away. Here's another idea. Here's another piece of advice. One retiree says, be prepared to be flexible, even with long-held dreams. And the example given, this couple had, they were a married couple. They'd laid out their plan and their vision for what they wanted retirement to look like. And then the husband, when it came time to actually retire, he was a business owner. He couldn't bring himself to walk away. So it kind of changed everything for his wife about the timeline and their plans. And they were going to travel and do all this stuff. And she had to change all the things that she'd had her heart set on. So what kind of conversations do you have with people about the changes in their daily lives? And how do we be flexible and figure out how to bend a little bit with some of this?
17: This is the psychological component to retirement that often people overlook. I can't even believe the number of couples that haven't even really talked about what they want to do in retirement. And they sort of just both take for granted, you know, that they, you know, that they understand what they're going to do. So also one of the more interesting things that we've seen, and this is through lots of not only personal experience with my clients, but again, courses that I've taught, and one of them, and you and I've talked about this a lot, is the course directed specifically towards women, Smart Women Finish Rich. Mm-hmm. And the course is called Smart Women Retire Rich. And not to be sexist, obviously, you know, things have changed and everybody's different. But one of the things we are seeing is the total difference between men and women and how they feel about money. And one of them is this idea that men are not, they don't want to spend the money. Like they've loved accumulating it. They love this idea of having $1 million in their account. I call it the 1954 Corvette, shiny red Corvette syndrome, where you know, these people that have these collector cars, they wash them 5 days a week and they drive it once a year.
16: Right.
17: And in general, again, not to stereotype, everybody's different, but women look at money very different, very value oriented. They definitely want to spend it. They want to take the kids and the grandkids on vacation, and they want to enjoy the money. And so this creates conflicts. And so one of the things that we do with our clients, certainly we do this right when we onboard them, if they're about to retire. And if not, we do it right at retirement. But we suggest that they each go into their own places in their home. Like sometimes, you know, you've got your little place, and write down a 10-item retirement bucket list. And this could be things you want to do or places you want to go, but do it alone. And then come together with your partner and, you know, have a beer, drink a glass of wine, whatever you do, and go through the list. And if you have the same thing on both lists, prioritize it and do it. Because the three biggest risks in retirement, first and foremost, living too long and running out of money, right? Mm-hmm. That's because longevity risk is a risk multiplier. But secondarily is you could die tomorrow, right? And you can maybe never spend your money. And we see that happening a lot. It's another interesting things as you go in. I can't tell you the number of families over the last 20 years, in many cases, never had health issues. One case, lady never even took prescription medication. And within the first 4 months of her retirement, she had passed away from an extraordinarily aggressive form of cancer.
16: Gosh.
17: And it's just, it's life altering. I mean, you know, just in so many different ways. And so you have to plan, but also be very vulnerable with your person, if there is one. And have backup plans. I think another one is, you know, people have this idea of moving and relocating. And so many times they realize that they made a bad choice, and maybe the kids are still back home, or maybe, you know, they don't have the friendships that they thought. And so we recommend this idea of quote unquote test driving, and maybe go down and rent, right? Rent something or do a seasonal type thing for a couple of years and find out if you really love it before you buy, or specifically if you're going to sell everything here. And so the idea of retirement, again, it's all about having a plan. And certainly the money and the investments and the income plan are important, but it's not the most important part. And a good retirement planner will help you with the psychological side of things that we're discussing today. And in Retirement Income Strategies, folks, we focus on families that are 3 to 5 years from their own retirement, who have in general already accumulated the bulk of their wealth. And most of the time they're coming to us because they want to preserve the wealth that they've accumulated, create durable, dependable streams of income, and of course, grow this money to keep up with threats like taxes and inflation. And so, folks, if that's you, if you're one of the first 10 callers on today's show at 608-208-1800, as long as you've accumulated $500,000 or more towards your own retirement, I'm going to customize and give you a complimentary Madison Money Map. That's our proprietary process for retirement planning. But you must be one of the first 10 callers at 608-208-1800 or go to our website, which is madisonmoneyguy.com.
16: Talking today with Christian Finfrock, the founder of Retirement Income Strategies in Evansville. So interesting to get some of these words of wisdom from people who have already retired. When it comes to making some of these big changes, some people think it's a good idea to get a second opinion, maybe even take a trial run before you make a big investment in, you know, like a new retirement home or an RV. One retiree in this article says, think twice before moving. If you think you want to live somewhere else, rent first. So how do you talk to people about maybe taking a test drive on their retirement before they do this?
17: Yeah, I literally just said that. I'm so glad that this comes up in this article, because this is important, right? Because you just don't know. I think it's what I relate it to, right? I'm not retired, so I can't say that I've been there, but here's what I relate it to. Every time ever you go on vacation and you're in this beautiful tropical destination, you've probably had this thought, man, I could live here.
16: Yeah.
17: But could you... Could you actually?
16: Yeah.
17: You know, and so I've seen families, you know, I've got families that will go to popular like retirement destinations, Florida, Tennessee, Texas, Arizona, and many, many, many of them, 3, 5, 10 years later, are going to sell the house, or they just don't know. I have a family right now that has this place in Arizona, and they know that Wisconsin's their forever home. But what they don't know is, should they sell this place and invest the money and get some sort of a return and then rent? Should they rent this place? And, you know, they're like, they're not regretting the decision. They're just like, they kind of wish they didn't have to make the decision. And so I think it's important. That's why I say this idea, I love that the article says test drive it. Like, we agree with that. And there's lots of flexibility today. Things that didn't exist even 10 years ago that allow you to rent. And a rent doesn't need to be an annual 1-year contract. I know, I remember one of my clients retired probably 10 years ago and moved down to Florida. And there's this little retirement village, but it was full of old Disney World houses. So there's like these mini houses that were literally used in Disney World. And you know, they're able to live there. Now, what they loved and didn't love about it is it's too small for their family. It's perfect for them too. And why did they love and not love this? Well, because the kids can come and visit, but they can't stay at their house.
16: Yeah, that's true.
17: But also now that there's more grandkids, they upgraded to a bigger place because they definitely want the grandkids to stay with them.
16: Yeah.
17: But I thought that was a really interesting, way of quote unquote test driving. And of course, things like Airbnb and VRBO, I've seen where families will kind of swap, right? They'll say, hey, we've got a place down in Naples. You've got a place up in Door County. You come to our place and we'll go to your place.
16: Ah, okay.
17: And I think that's really interesting.
16: Yeah. But again, I think just being prepared to be flexible, maybe test things out a little bit and recognize that sometimes, you know, maybe those grandkids come along and you couldn't imagine wanting to change your way of life until those kids got here. And now you can't imagine it any other way. So we just need to be prepared to be flexible and adapt. And that's how you build your plans. They are able to be adapted and flexible when we have things change in our life in the future.
17: And 3 to 5 years out, in my opinion, is you are in the retirement red zone. You need to have a plan. You need to start having conversations with your partner, and you need an advisor that's going to help you see things and make decisions and choices that you might not have thought about. And folks, if you're in that time frame and you've accumulated $500,000 or more, be one of the first 10 callers on today's show at 608-208-1800, and you'll get our proprietary process, the Madison Money Map, at no cost.
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16: Thanks for joining us today on Retirement Income Strategies with the Madison Money Guy. I am Jen Rizak alongside Christian Finfrock. He is the founder of Retirement Income Strategies in Evansville. He is the Madison Money Guy. And, you know, legacy planning isn't about being rich. It's about being ready. Because when life takes an unexpected turn, the last thing you want is the people you love to be left with confusion, stress, and unanswered questions. And Christian, I think this is probably, we all probably have heard a story or know someone who that's exactly what happened. There was confusion, there was stress, there were questions that were unanswered. And all of that is avoidable if we just do some planning.
17: Yeah. And a lot of times, you know, it's overlooked, right? Like it's just, in many cases, people think that they did the right thing, but you might, you know, forget to update it. Life happens, you lose track of things. You go through life circumstances, and the last thing on your mind during these circumstances is to update, you know, beneficiary arrangements, estate plans, and it can cause a lot of chaos and headache later. You know, we have these conversations with our clients on an ongoing basis. We ask our clients when we, you know, just something as simple as their beneficiaries. You know, we want all of the beneficiaries' information, their email, their cell phone, their address. Are they married? What's their wedding anniversary? And, you know, on occasion, you know, it kind of brings pause to our clients. Like, well, why do you need all of that information? And I'll say, well, truthfully, I don't need it, but I promise you having it is going to drastically improve our ability to help you if you become sick or incapacitated. And then in the event of your death, it will help us facilitate, you know, the transfer of any assets and wishes that you may have had. And you might not consider it your legacy, but everything you leave behind is your legacy. And you're going to have a legacy one way or another. You know, some families want to intentionally plan and create more of an enhanced legacy. And some families, it's just like, you know, if I die and I've accidentally not spent it all, you know, whatever's left will go to the kids. But even in that case, you know, there's some planning that needs to get done to avoid lengthy and public displays and costly you know, processes.
16: Right. And, you know, this is something I think we've talked about before. I think you've heard my little spiel on this before, but you know, you hear stories about families being torn apart when they're trying to work through something like this if planning hasn't been done. And it's not because people, in my opinion, immediately become greedy or grabby or money hungry. It's because when people are grieving, they don't react the way they typically would. They're not their normal selves. And so that's the other piece of this. You know, your family isn't going to automatically become greedy necessarily, but they might not be able to make good financial decisions during such an emotional time. So that's the other benefit of thinking about this and biting the bullet and having the hard conversations now.
17: Yeah, you know, we often say to our client families, you know, we're helping you make emotional decisions in a non-emotional state in many cases, so your family doesn't have to make emotional decisions in a very emotional state. You're also making your wishes known now so that there is no confusion. You know, I can say, speaking from my own life experience, you know, when my father died, the first thing my mom lost, quite frankly, was her common sense. Because it was very unexpected. It was a massive heart attack and it was very challenging for me. Now in my situation, my folks didn't have a lot of money and I sort of had to help facilitate, you know, the processing of things and the funeral and whatnot. But But I told my mom, you know, we need to make sure that we have a plan for you. If something happens to you, you know, what are your wishes? And quite frankly, something as simple as, you know, my situation, I said, Mom, if you pass, do you want a funeral? You know, and at first my mom said, well, that's up to you guys. I said, you know, it's really not. Yeah. And quite frankly, if you wanted a funeral, I wouldn't necessarily, you know all of the people to invite or who not to invite and such. And so, you know, legacy planning is all about, and it, by the way, it starts with estate planning as well, right? So yeah. our Madison Money Map, which, you know, is our proprietary process. We always talk about seven areas we think are crucial to have a well-balanced plan. And what's interesting is it starts with an estate plan. So that's step number one. And step seven is the legacy plan. So, you know, and that's essentially if one of you becomes sick or incapacitated, can the other person continue to make decisions for you? And if you're not in a married, committed relationship, can somebody make decisions for you? That's healthcare decisions and financial decisions. And then ultimately, you know, upon passing, are the right people getting the right assets and the right money at the right time in the most efficient manner without complications and emotion, as you mentioned? And can we help today to protect against any, you know, we'll call it unforeseen family drama, because I don't think anybody really expects to have family drama. But as you mentioned, yeah, people are in a very unique and emotional state, and people deal with grief in very different manners. I've been part of a very, very wealthy, very well-known family. And after the passing of both parents, as we were, you know, going through the reading essentially of the will and the trust, an actual physical fist fight between two of the husbands of the two daughters, and the police had to be involved. And quite frankly, that fist fight could literally have been avoided by simply sticking a piece of masking tape on this item and putting one of the person's name on it and having a family discussion. So, so as you said, I think the idea of legacy planning is having a very intentional conversation. And in some cases, it might be a difficult conversation. Certainly, if you have a split family, you have children from, you know, previous relationships, you know, maybe there's children that were adopted, perhaps there's, you know, some disgruntled family members in your family, maybe you're estranged from some of your family. It's really important to have these conversations. And then, you know, on the fun side, I guess, if you really want to be thoughtful in creating a legacy, there are ways in which we can leverage assets and resources to create really some significant legacy for your family, really in a very, very tax efficient manner, by using the, you know, the legally, ethically moral way to kind of manipulate the IRS tax code, if you think about it, to create a legacy for what you leave behind after you're no longer here. So it's really, it comes down to you. You know, Jen, one thing I would say is, you know, this is why having a plan is so important. And when you think about a retirement plan, you're not necessarily thinking about this. You don't necessarily think about a legacy or even estate. Most people are just thinking about, what do we do with our money? Or how do we have an income plan? And those are obviously very, very important. But the estate planning and the legacy planning, I always say those are the invisible things. That's where the advisor brings the invisible value. Even something as simple as adding a per stirpes addition to a contingent beneficiary. And most people have never even heard of this. And so if you're 3 to 5 years from your own retirement, specifically if you have $500,000 or more, I really encourage you to reach out to my team. And if you're one of the first 10 callers on today's show, you're going to get our proprietary process, the entire full process we call the Madison Money Map, at no cost. All you have to do is call or text my team at 608-208-1800. Again, 608-208-1800. Be one of the first 10 callers on today's show to get the Madison Money Map at no cost.
16: Talking today with Christian Finfrock. He is the founder of Retirement Income Strategies in Evansville. That number again, 608-208-1800. That's 608-208-1800. As we talk today about the steps to take to get that legacy plan in place, and Christian, as you said, it's one of those things that can be overlooked. It can be not a lot of fun to think about, but gosh, when you think about things like the tax implications, this really, to me, is so important to have that conversation now, because there are tax strategies that we want to be thinking about as well. That's another part of this legacy planning conversation, right?
17: Well, yeah, especially since the laws have changed, right?
16: Yeah.
17: So if you have the bulk of your resources in retirement accounts, and I would say most of the families we work with, that's where their money's at. So Now, if you, you know, have been fortunate to have maybe have an inheritance, or perhaps you've sold a business, or you're about to sell a business, or maybe you sold a big property and you've got, you know, taxable money, that's a whole different conversation and where tax planning is equally as important. But in most cases, those resources, in most cases, pass to your beneficiaries if you leave it behind at a step up in basis. Mm-hmm. But retirement accounts, it creates a whole new set of challenges. In fact, you know, prior to 2020, if you had died and left money to your children or anybody that's a non-spouse, or if your parents had died and left money for you, you would have been able to stretch that tax obligation throughout your entire lives. Now, remember, retirement accounts, for the most part, are tax deferred. That means we got a tax deduction when we made the contribution. I'm talking about a 401k or a 457 or a thrift savings plan, maybe a 403b if you're a teacher or nurse, anything that you get a deduction for when you put the money in, then the money grows tax deferred. Of course, the downside is you have to pay tax in the future at whatever the tax rate is at that time. And the longer you delay that deferral, you know, it's usually compounding as well because it's growing, right? So you're not only delaying the tax obligation, you're delaying the, you know, the tax that it will be that on the bigger amount. And so now with the new law, your beneficiaries, if you leave retirement accounts to anybody that's a non-spouse, the new law says they have to pay all of the taxes at their tax rate, and it must be done in the first 10 years. Mm. And if we think about this, and it sounds a little almost morbid to say, but in general, you know, moms and dads are passing away usually either at the end of our working years or the beginning of our retirement years. And in both of those situations, we probably have the most amount of money we've ever had, and maybe even have the most highest income we've ever had. So instead of, you know, where they may have paid the tax at 12% or 22%, we might end up, or your children might end up paying it at, you know, 30% or 40% or even higher. So tax planning really is both estate planning and legacy planning. And in the world of financial planning today, the greatest gift we've ever been given is the ability to choose when to pay the tax. Again, folks, this is why it's so important as you approach retirement. It is in our opinions, it's very important to have a plan. Growing and accumulating wealth is really quite easy. In fact, if you just put your money in the market and hold on tight, that account has typically grown by over 10% per year. But things change and get more complicated when you get to the point of needing the money. So now typically your goals shift from growth and accumulation to, you know, number one, how do I preserve the wealth that I've accumulated? Meaning, how do I not lose it all in the market? Number two, I'm going to have to start taking money out. So how do I take it, and what accounts do I take it from, and in what order? But there's so many other things that go into it, as you can tell from our conversation today. And so we think you really need a plan. And at Retirement Income Strategies, that's all we do. 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
16: Thanks for joining us today on Retirement Income Strategies with the Madison Money Guy. 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Now, as we talk today about legacy estate planning, Christian, you said something really powerful earlier that I think a lot of times we don't fully understand. You said the greatest gift that we've been given through the tax code is really this ability to make decisions for when we pay certain taxes. And understanding that, Christian, is really unlocking the key to potentially lowering your taxes in the future.
17: Yeah, so you've heard me say this for years, and I really sincerely absolutely mean this. I think the IRS tax code is the greatest love letter ever written. The problem is most people, quite frankly, haven't even opened it and read it. Those that have, you know, it's written in a foreign language, so we can't really understand it. It's been amended thousands of times. And even if we do look at it, we look at it when it's too late, right? So, you know, February and March roll around and we start thinking, hey, it's tax time. We're going to have to start doing our taxes. We start getting our W-2s and 1099s and 5498s. And then we collect all these documents, we fill out a thing, and we send it into our tax person, you know, who crunches some numbers and then sends us back a message that says, hey, you're either getting X numbers of dollars back or you owe money in. And now, by the way, people that owe money in get really frustrated and say, how can I owe money? Mm-hmm. I think that's a good thing also, right? If you're getting a refund, that means you overpaid the IRS. They kept your money for a year, paid you zero interest, and they're simply refunding what you overpaid. Whereas if you underpaid, you know, as long as you don't underpay too much, the problem is if you underpay too much, you get a penalty.
16: Yeah.
17: But at least you had control of your money. And maybe even if it's in a bank account, you made 0.01%, which is 0.01 more than what they were paying you. So anyways, the most people are working with a tax preparer. And, you know, most financial advisors are, you know, their job's to sell investments. They're not giving, you know, tax planning advice or financial planning advice at all, quite frankly. And so the gift is we get to choose when. We get to choose when to pay the tax. We have to pay the tax. We all know that. Taxes are inevitable, as is death, but we get to choose when to pay them. So what I always ask the families I work with is do you believe, this is your money, not mine, what do you believe? Do you believe that between now and your death, the tax rates in this country are likely to be lower than they are today, or do you think they're likely to be higher than they are today? Number two, when you put money into these accounts, whether it be your investment accounts, your retirement accounts, quite frankly, even your bank account, when you put money anywhere that's not your pocket or in the mattress or your safe, you're putting it there so that it increases over time or decreases. And likely the numbers increase, right? We wouldn't put our money in the bank if it went down in value. Mm-hmm. And then lastly, if God forbid both of you died today and you had a choice to leave your children or beneficiaries or organizations, you had a choice to leave them taxable money or tax-free money, which would you choose? And almost everybody would agree it's far more likely taxes will be higher in the future. It's certainly more likely the values will be higher. And if I could, I'd rather leave tax-free money. Well, all of that screams to tax-free accounts, of which there's really only two of them. Roth IRAs and cash value life insurance, properly structured. I got to be careful. It's got to be properly structured. And of course, the HSA, you know, is another option. But most of us do the wrong things at the wrong time, because when we're young and we have kids, you know, for most of us, there's more month than there is money. And we just want any tax benefit we can get. So your tax preparer says, hey, if you put money into your 401k or your IRA, you'll get a tax deduction. So you put $1,000 in, you get to lower your current taxes by $1,000. But then that $1,000 grows over time and gets to, you know, $500,000 or $1 million or $2 million, and you don't pay any tax on that deferral. But down the road in retirement, when you have a whole giant bucket of money now and you take that money out and spend it, Now you have to pay the tax at whatever the tax rate is at that time. Whereas if you just paid the tax in the beginning, right? Even though it doesn't feel like you have a lot of money, if you just paid the tax on that $1,000, now it grows tax-free. But the beauty is when you take it out in the future, in retirement, when it's a much bigger bucket of money, you don't pay any tax, regardless of what the tax rate is. Additionally, if you end up in a situation like a fair number of my clients are in, where 73 comes around and you have to take an RMD out of your traditional IRAs and 401ks, that's not required of the Roth IRA. You can continue to let it grow tax deferred. If and when you spend that money, it's tax free. And two, in my opinion, of the most beautiful parts of this are when the first partner dies, remember, you're losing one of the two Social Securities. You lose the lower of the two. Right now, that survivor also now pays taxes at a higher rate because they're a single tax filer and you have half the deductions and exemptions based on what you had the year prior. So you have less money, higher taxes. And in many cases, over 90% of the time, female survivors actually spend more money after the death of their partner. So we have this triple whammy when the first person dies. We have less income, higher taxes, and possibly more expenses. And so to satisfy that, we now take tax deferred retirement account distributions to make up for that, which causes possibly higher taxes, higher tax on Social Security and Medicare, maybe even an IRMA penalty. And we end up in what we call kind of this tax torpedo. And you dwindle the money down much faster. In fact, you have a much higher probability of running out of money as a widow because of this. Whereas if I just paid tax in the beginning, if I need that money now, it's already been taxed. It's tax-free. In fact, if all of your money's been taxed, it's likely you could even be in a 0% tax bracket because your Social Security would be tax-free. There is no required distribution. And now if you pass away and leave any money behind, it goes to your beneficiaries tax-free as well. So it comes down to choosing when to pay the tax. The problem is most people have never really worked with somebody that is more forward-thinking. They're looking either at today or they're looking at the past. And when it comes to a retirement plan, our job is to be very proactive and make decisions based on everything we know today. But what's the probability of things looking like in the future? And by the way, even if we're wrong, even if tax rates are the same in the future, but likely the value is more, and in some of our situations, I'll use my situation, I'm not married. So if I die, my kids are getting the money. So either they pay the taxes or I pay the taxes. And in that case, that to me is my family legacy. I would rather pay the tax today, even if I'm wrong, because I get the money tax-free and my kids get the money tax-free. So folks, again, if you're 3 to 5 years from your own retirement and you've saved $500,000 or more, tax planning is at the core of what we do. I encourage you to call or text my team and we'll waive our upfront financial planning fee for the first 10 callers. The number is 608-208-1800. 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
16: Talking today with Christian Finfrock. He is the founder of Retirement Income Strategies in Evansville. That number again, 608-208-1800. That's 608-208-1800. Christian, as we talk today about factors to consider when it comes to legacy planning, and again, I know you said this a few minutes ago. I've told you this before. You are literally the only person that I know in the whole world who does describe the IRS tax code as a love letter. But you're right in that it gives us what we need in order to make smart decisions. It's just a matter of working with somebody who knows what all is in there and how to put things together. And the other thing, Christian, I don't know if people truly understand the domino effect when it comes to taxes. When you make one financial decision, how these things you can end up inadvertently bumping yourself into a higher tax bracket. If you start taking Social Security without thinking about tax ramifications, when you start taking your required minimum distributions, I don't think people understand just the domino effect that can happen here when you start making some of these financial decisions without thinking about the rest of it.
17: Yeah, most people haven't even given this any consideration. I recently met with a younger family. I'll say younger because they're less than 60, more than 50, but younger than 60. And they're in a really, really great situation. In fact, married couple, two Social Securities, three pensions. One person went to the military at a very young age, served 20 plus years, retired with a full military pension, currently working as for the U.S. military, but as a civilian and going to have a second pension. And the other person works in the Wisconsin retirement system. And so, but they've also been really good savers. The problem is the advisors that they've been working with all of these years were just, you know, mutual fund salespeople and didn't do any planning. And so You know, as I pointed out in this particular situation, if one of them dies, not only are they losing the lower of the two Social Security, they're losing two of the pensions, which quite frankly could potentially be catastrophic. Now they do have retirement savings, but all of it is tax deferred. And so as I, you know, I ran this assessment and put this into my retirement calculator, we have an option on our planning tool that can, you know, essentially say, well, what would happen if one of you died? And it's not my favorite thing to do with the couple, but
16: sure,
17: people want to see that. And it showed, you know, how drastic that would have been, you know, depending on if, of course, that spouse passed away and when, you know, the spouse was going to run out of money. And so I said, you know, the good news is we're young and we have a lot of time. We can start paying the tax on this other money. And quite frankly, we've got quite a few years until Medicare. And so we kind of don't really have a limit. Now, when you get to Medicare, we've got to be sensitive of the IRMA limit if we don't want to have that penalty on our Medicare premiums. And so they were somewhat dumbfounded. They were, I mean, almost angry, quite frankly. They couldn't believe that nobody in their life had ever mentioned this. None of their tax preparers, none of their financial advisors, none of their bankers. And they said, you know, these are people that have worked with professionals their entire life. They've moved, of course, throughout the country, being in the military, and they were both teachers at one point in time as well. And so I said, you know, don't be angry. This isn't that you had bad advisors. In fact, they were probably really great advisors. They just didn't do this kind of advising, right? Most advisors, their job is to sell investments and help you grow it. In fact, if you ask many of them, they can't even offer tax advice. And so at Retirement Income Strategies, we're looking at comprehensive retirement planning, including not only legacy and estate, but also the taxation of your money today, tomorrow, and in the future.
16: So Christian, talk a little bit about how do we bring all of this together? Because it's one thing to be thinking about things like legacy planning, thinking about tax planning. Talk a little bit about how important it is to have a plan that encompasses more than just these two things, but all of those areas of your retirement finances.
17: Yeah, you just have to work with somebody that looks holistically at everything, right? So our first step is, just sending you a little homework packet that you complete for the first visit. And the first visit, we don't even really look at it. We just get to know each other. What worries you? What keeps you up at night? How did you meet? Tell us about the kids. You know, what do you want your retirement to look like? But then we take all that information back to our lab and we dissect and analyze, and we send you a couple of different links, and we walk you through all of this, and we're just gathering, you know, all kinds of information. We're really looking at everything within your financial situation, your Social Security, your pensions if you have it, all of your retirement accounts, your brokerage statements, your annuities, your life insurance, your long-term care, your bank accounts, your all of your expenses, your mortgages, your car loans, your student loans, your real estate, part-time job, anything you can think of. And we're analyzing and we're looking for problems, right? Doesn't mean you've done anything wrong. It just looks like based on what you'd like to have happen and what your biggest concerns are, if we don't correct these, it might possibly derail your ability to have the retirement you had hoped for. And then at that second visit, once we've done all of this analysis and we've had this conversation, we just say, hey, are these situations you'd be comfortable ignoring, or if you'd rather fix them? And if you'd rather fix them, we say, hey, are we the right team? Are you ready for us? And if so, let's build a plan. So those of you that are listening, it can be overwhelming. Mm-hmm. All you have to do, if you're 3 to 5 years from retirement and you've got $500,000 or more, is pick up the phone. 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

0: decline. And you know what, Christian, I'll tell you, this one does scare me. It really stresses me out thinking about this cognitive decline. It can rob you of your best judgment, and sometimes it can go unnoticed for a long time. So with that thought in mind, we have a top five list for this week. And Christian, it's the top five scams that you should be aware of.
1: Yeah, I'm actually interested and, dare I say, excited to talk about this. Hey, we just actually had a client. Well, listen, I've been doing this for 20 years and I've had several clients. Yeah. So this is a very important topic. And by the way, these scams are getting so sophisticated.
0: They are, yeah.
1: And it's kind of crazy the amount of time. You know, I've always said this too. I'm going to go off on a tangent here. The amount of time, effort, and energy that criminals put into their criminal activity, if they had just put that into something
0: being
1: legal,
0: productive, right,
1: they'd run the world.
0: Yeah.
1: I mean, it's, you know, some of these criminal masterminds, it's just the thought that goes into it.
0: Yeah.
1: Just do what's legal and right and be a hero. Well, anyways, this client was not, in my opinion, in mental capacity decline at all. Relatively new into retirement, very successful in their working years, and was scammed out over $250,000.
0: Holy moly.
1: And now this client is very okay with me sharing this story, obviously not their personal identity, which I would never do. But I mean, his words to me were, if it can happen to me, it can happen to anybody.
0: Yeah.
1: So
0: can you share at all what type of scam it was?
1: Yeah, it was essentially a phishing scam. I mean, you know, I don't know the details, but it was such a big deal that it was, you know, there was a newspaper headline and there was a news coverage story. And so I really don't have the details, but I know that it was a phishing scam and something that he just absolutely believed to be true. You know, what I would say is, even in our email here, I'm sure all of our listeners that, you know, have email, I get emails daily that really do look very real, but you know, you just kind of sort of know that there's no, also get emails that come from me. So they don't, you know, they're sending them to all my employees, but I'm getting one that comes to me and I'll just quickly send a Teams message and say, hey, be careful. But yeah, I think this is an important thing. And these people that fall for these things, these are not unintelligent people. They really sincerely believe that they have either won something, inherited something, or something good is going to happen. And I know there's other ones we'll get into, so I don't want to ruin it, but because some of it could be romantic.
0: Yeah. Oh, yeah. I mean, there's all sorts of ones. And to your point about, you know, it's not necessarily people going through cognitive decline. I think anytime you're entering a new phase of life, when my daughter, who is like a Gen Zer, she fell for a phishing scam when she got to college. She got this job opportunity thing from some campus list. And at first she thought it was legit until they started saying, you have to tell us within 24 hours or you're going to miss this opportunity and you need to provide all this information. And that's when she thankfully brought it to my attention. And I said, you know, nobody who's trying to hire someone is going to put that level of pressure on you and being like, I need a copy of your driver's license right now via email. So, I mean, it just anytime you're entering a new time of life or there's anything changing with a new job or whatever, that presents opportunities for these scammers. And Christian, my daughter also told me some of the AI stuff. Now they're doing like voice scams. So it's kind of like they're creating phone calls using the voice as close to the voice of a loved one as they can, and it's super creepy. So
1: yeah, well, you know, because it's the one of the more popular ones that I have seen, and I think all of us, at least Jen and in your and my demographic, have probably had somebody in maybe the next upper jump demographic, the baby boomers, or maybe even a little older, the Publisher Clearinghouse scam.
0: Oh, yes.
1: And I think this one is so, I think it just goes, I don't know if it goes to your, what do you call it, your heartstrings or just your emotions, because everybody knew what the Publisher's Clearinghouse was, right? Mm-hmm. I'll bet you, I'm going to do a little experiment because I bet my kids have no clue what the Publisher's Clearinghouse was. But I had another scenario where it was my client's mother, and this company was so slick that they actually sent a cab company to her home I don't know if it was weekly or monthly, and would take her to the bank to do the withdrawal or whatever it was, money order. And the withdrawal was always under the $10,000 limit. So it was a series. When my client finally found out, this had been going on for years, and we're talking again, another hundreds of thousands of dollars of $9,000 transactions or $9,500 transactions. Mm-hmm. And even when she confronted her mother over the situation, her mom was still 1,000% convinced that she had won the Publisher's Clearinghouse and she was going to get, you know, this gigantic settlement. And, you know, my frustration is even though there, so by the way, for those of you that don't know, there are limits set mostly for anti-money laundering. This came about after the terrorist attacks in the early 2000s, but financial institutions, us included, have to make a report, and it's called a suspicious activity report of anything $10,000 or more, especially if it's just reoccurring. But criminals know that if you keep it lower than that,
0: just
1: you
0: a bunch of them, yeah,
1: right. But in my opinion, if we had a client that was doing a series of several, you know, 95, 95, 95, it would internally raise another red flag because you're supposed to use common sense,
0: right?
1: And so I'm not blaming the bank in this situation. Certainly, I just find it unusual the bank didn't.
0: Yeah.
1: There was no red flag before they finally found out that she was being scammed.
0: Right. All right. What about precious metal scams?
1: Yeah.
0: And I mean, they're, you know, I guess you explain what to be watching out for here, because you do see all sorts of, you know, the only way to survive pending doom is by owning gold and precious metals and that type of thing.
1: Well, we get this a lot, actually, right? So we have a lot of, usually when they ask me, I know that they, it's not normally a scam, but it's somebody selling something. They're usually selling a subscription to something, or they're selling the actual gold. And so, you know, it commonly starts as, you know, like you and I have already mentioned, these are spam emails or videos forecasting the collapse, government seizures. Or I've also seen where it's like, you know, these are claims to be hidden tax secrets. One of the more famous, this didn't affect any of my clients, but it was very well known in the retirement planning space, was a company that was essentially claiming that you could put your IRA into gold. Mm-hmm. And you know, you can't, by the way, you can't, you cannot put gold in an IRA ever. It's not legal. You cannot put gold in an IRA.
0: Okay.
1: You can't put collectibles. You can't put art. You can't put life insurance in an IRA. And so, you know, people were doing this. I don't even think that it got found until, I think what happened is that the IRS penalized a person that was doing it. And then ultimately it found this gigantic scam where it was essentially just somebody just taking money and, you know, I guess a Ponzi scheme, but there's no way to put money out. So anything that just forecasts the complete collapse of the government currency, the currency, it's very, usually very political tone. It should always raise a red flag. I mean, I think in general in life, if it's too good to be true or it's just too bad to not avoid it, it should raise some sort of maybe I should research this a little bit better. But you know, these companies go through great lengths.
0: Oh, yeah.
1: You know, their websites, and it just looks and sounds real. And like you said, I am very fearful for the fact that AI can impersonate well-known people. You know, one thing I would say is certainly for our clients, you know, we always recommend our clients to contact us if they have things like this. Not that I would say we're experts in the scam space, but usually I've been doing this long enough that I've seen other things. Also, one of the more important things as you age, again, this is not necessarily a cognitive ability type of a situation, but there should always be a person that your financial organizations can contact if they have concern.
0: Mm-hmm.
1: You know, if there's no way that the financial institution can find this out, it's not going to trigger it. But in our world, certainly at age 65, we have a reliable person. It may or may not be the spouse. We like to have another person. It could be a child. It doesn't have to be, that we can reach out to and just say, hey, you know, check in on mom and dad, check in on,
0: right,
1: on grandma, grandpa.
0: Right.
1: And then also, you know, again, you know, part of having a plan is working with a team of professionals in various areas of finance. Even here at Retirement Income Strategies, we're not lawyers. We're not CPAs or tax attorneys, but we focus on estate planning and tax planning. And we have a series of a professional network to other experts that we can reach out to, even in scenarios like this, including lawyers that may have defended these types of things in the past. And so, folks, as you start preparing for retirement, these kinds of scams and risks are always something that should be on your radar, but they become more important because you have this finite bucket of money. And if you lose even a small portion of this, it could severely derail your abilities to stay retired. And so we always recommend having a plan, having a team of experts. And at Retirement Income Strategies, we feel very confident that we could be that team of experts. The number to call is 608-208-1800. Folks, if that sounds like you and you're 3 to 5 years from retirement and you have $500,000 or more saved for your own retirement, if you're one of the first 10 callers on today's show at 608-208-1800, you'll get our full proprietary process at no cost. We call that the Madison Money Map, And you can get yours at 608-208-1800.
0: Christian, I think maybe one final point when we talk about some of these scams is to just be mindful about what's going on in the world around you, because you hear headlines about some of these bank failures, and then that's when we see some of these precious metal scams pop up. We had COVID payments going out a couple years ago, and that's when the Social Security scam started popping up. So just be mindful of the world around you and some of the headlines and some of the news that could play into the motivation behind some of these folks. So I think that's one final thing to think about.
1: Yeah, be cognizant of what's happening. But here's another one as we wrap up today. This is one we're seeing more and more. And I've seen even one of my own family members, who shall not be named, fell for this. But these are romance scams. So this is typically somebody that poses as a very successful person from a different part of the, usually of the world, potentially of the country. And they develop very deep relationships, phone calls, text messages, emails, and then it turns to needing money to help with family, or in some cases, just to travel to see you. And a lot of times these are very successful families. They just can't get access to their money. One of the most notable examples of this that just popped into my mind is a show on Netflix called The Tinder Swindler. And I'm not sure that this is exactly the same, because this does seem to affect, I would say, retirement aged single men more than others. But I, like I said, I've seen it happen to a family member that is younger than me, actually. And this was somebody, their excuse for never meeting in person was that they couldn't travel due to COVID restrictions. But they were sending money to help with the family and saving up because they were going to move here and get married. And we're talking, this went on for 2 years. Goodness. And this person even videoed. There was video. So at least in theory, it was a real person. But at the end of the day, it turned out to be a total scam. And you have to be careful with this. So anything that draws on your heartstrings, or anything that sort of predicts gloom and doom or too good to be true, just watch out for it. Folks, we're talking about scams today. That's just one of the things to be aware of as you head into retirement. To learn more of these things, specifically if you're 3 to 5 years from your own retirement and you have $500,000 or more, I invite you to call my team at 608-208-1800. You can also go to our website, madisonmoneyguy.com. And for the first 10 folks on today's show, you'll get the Madison Money Map, which is our proprietary retirement planning analysis. The number to call is 608-208-1800.
0: You've been listening to Retirement Income Strategies with the Madison Money Guy. 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
2: 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Retirement Income Strategies is not permitted to offer, and no statement made during this show shall constitute tax or legal advice. 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
9: Good morning, everybody, and welcome to Beyond Sports. This is Hannah Stanley coming to you, as I do every single weekend, excited to talk to you about really, really cool things with incredibly cool people. Joining me today is Dr. Jonathan Haas, chairman of the Perlmutter Cancer Center, Radiation Oncology of Long Island. There's like 14 other titles. New York listeners, you guys might know him because he hosts a show as well in the New York area. But today we are coming to talk to you about men's health, which makes sense because it is it's ESPN and we have a lot of men listeners. That's funny how that works. So Dr. Haas, good morning. Thank you so much for your time.
10: Well, thank you so much for having me now. And please call me John.
9: I will going forward. But due respect for the 14 years of medical school or however many it was, men's health, obviously an incredibly important topic for us and one that I get on a bit of a soapbox about because my belief, and you can correct me if I'm wrong, is that men don't take their health as seriously as maybe women do.
10: Yeah, I mean, I'm guilty of that as, I'm a physician, obviously, but I'm probably the world's worst patient. My wife is always on top of me, making sure that I get my blood work done, that I go to my internist, and she's wonderful. She goes to her internist, her gynecologist, her dermatologist. But yeah, men in general, and I don't want to overgeneralize and offend half of the world's population, but in my experience, also men are not quite as good or diligent as women are. I agree with you.
9: All right. Does that mean that when you're seeing your patients, in general, there are reasons that have been ongoing for a while, that there have been symptoms that they've had for more than a few weeks, a few months?
10: Well, for me, I'm a specialist, so I'm a radiation oncologist, and we can delve into that if you wanted to, but my job is to treat cancer patients with radiation. And within that, I've kind of further subspecialized into the management of prostate cancer. So, by the time I see them, they've already had, and we can kind of dig into the weeds of prostate cancer, because that's what I love talking about. But in general, prostate cancer is usually picked up by a screening blood test called a PSA, which stands for prostate-specific antigen. And if it's above a certain value, that will trigger a referral, usually to a urologist, a specialized physician in men's health. They'll oftentimes get imaging studies, often including an MRI, followed by a biopsy. And by the time all that's been done, that's when I first get to see them in consultation. So they've had their workup. They've had their biopsy, they've had their imaging studies usually, and my job as a radiation oncologist is to go through the plethora or the breadth of treatment options that these gentlemen have.
9: Okay.
10: But oftentimes, taking this half step back to your first question, there's many men that have never gone for a PSA, the blood test, right? You can't catch a disease if you don't screen for it. Sometimes I'll shake my head, gosh, I wish you'd had this blood test done 5 years earlier and we would have caught it earlier. Mm-hmm. And there's controversies even within PSA itself. Should you get it? Who do you get it on? What age do you get it on? So these are all, without boring you, probably separate hour lectures that we could do. but yeah, by the time I see them, they've had their diagnosis, they've had their biopsy, they've had their imaging, and we just get to go through the various treatment options that are available to them.
9: You said just a minute ago that prostate cancer is what you love talking about. So I'm of the belief that if you love talking about it, it's likely not that boring. So we can talk all about it. Tell me what some of the controversy is with the PSA, because as just a layperson, I'm thinking if it's a screening test, it's a blood panel. What could be the harm in doing it all the time?
10: It's a great question. So, historically, men, when they started to hit an age typically of 50, most interns will get a PSA. And I have become the old doctor here, right? I've been a physician since 1992. PSA probably started about 10 years before that. And prior to the era of PSA, prostate cancer was often diagnosed at a later stage. It was dialed when the internist or the urologist did a rectal exam. And that's notoriously insensitive. PSA, once it's above a certain value, is abnormal. And it's, in my opinion, one of the most single effective screening mechanisms to diagnose a cancer. The controversy, to answer your question, is does every man that have prostate cancer need to be treated? And mm-hmm. you know, and many of our patients opt for something called active surveillance, which means we just watch it. So the controversy arises that you're all of a sudden with this fantastic new blood test, you're catching all these prostate cancer patients. But the controversy is, are many of these men being overtreated? So I accept the premise that, you know, we're catching a lot of cancers that may not need to be treated. And I would say probably a third of my patients we recommend watching. But the controversy is, well, why order a test on a patient that you may not treat? Mm-hmm. So, and then probably a decade ago, there was the United States Preventive Service Task Force mm-hmm. issued guidelines against routinely screening for prostate cancer above a certain age. But they based it on two studies, one of which was incredibly flawed. And on the panel was an obstetrician, a pediatrician, and a nurse. So there wasn't a urologist, there wasn't an oncologist, and there wasn't a radiation oncologist. So there was an uproar in the cancer community that you have the single most effective screening mechanism and you're trying to throw it out the window. The internists, the ones who are the gatekeepers, they're the ones that get the test, you know, saw the task force recommendations. All of a sudden you saw a plummet in the number of new cases diagnosed. So we took a step back to where we were in almost like the dark ages of oncology and not screening patients. They've since walked that back a little bit. So we're trying to reach that happy medium. So I don't think the question is who should be screened. The more important question is who should be treated. And we go through all that here at Perlmutter. We don't force patients to be treated. We have the advantage of having surgeons and radiation oncologists and medical oncologists and protocols and all these wonderful things that we can offer patients. So, you know, so that's the controversy.
9: Okay. There are moments where I'm really, really happy this is just radio. Right. Although, you know, we're both dressed very professionally. That's fine. But this is one of those moments where I wish it weren't just radio, because my mouth was just wide open with the fact that you had a pediatrician, an obstetrician, and I don't know,
10: a secretary, a teacher,
9: a nurse. Okay. So she might have known a little bit more, but it's very, very frustrating. It's a little bit like having prostate doctors talk about breast cancer. Totally right. Different parts. So it's very frustrating to me that was the panel that they thought could be very intelligent people who meant really well, but it doesn't make sense to me.
10: Right. I 100% agree with you. So that's why, I mean, we've had multiple meetings on this and multiple presentations, and you know, we've talked about this in media, on radio, on television. So it has been corrected to some extent, and it's moved a little bit more toward a model which I don't disagree with, of shared decision. You know,
9: okay,
10: you're letting the patient know that you're ordering this test, and you know, and it's really, the controversy becomes when you get a bit older, right? You know, so mm-hmm. you know, if you're a 75-year-old or 80-year-old gentleman, should you be getting a screening test to pick up a cancer that may or may not be clinically significant? Mm-hmm. I would argue yes, because it's for the clinician to determine what's clinically significant. You know,
9: right.
10: When you have a biopsy, not all prostate cancers are the same. There's something called Gleason scores, which determine the aggressiveness of prostate mm-hmm. cancer and who should be treated, who can be watched, or what's in between.
9: I have to tell you, I've done many, many shows on this topic. Because I think it's very beneficial to our listenership, and I've never heard of a Gleason score. How does that rate the cancer?
10: Yeah, so when a biopsy is done, right? So what happens is the urologist will oftentimes do what's called a transperineal biopsy. And ideally there should be an MRI scan done first where it's targeted. Mm-hmm. So an MRI is an imaging study. So the very first step, let's kind of walk through if you have the time.
9: Yes.
10: First step is getting the screening PSA, and it's above a certain number. Oftentimes, in fact, always, you'll be referred to the urologist. The urologist should get an MRI scan if you're able to. An MRI is an imaging study where you can kind of cut through the prostate in multiple different planes, almost like a loaf of bread, and you can see what's called these lesions, and they're called Peyrand's lesions. So if you know that when a woman has a mammogram, mm-hmm. they have lesions that they can target. You know, and similarly with prostate, you'll see these lesions, and they give it a number from 1 to 5. based on the aggressiveness. And urologists now, with targeting software, can target within the prostate the PIRADS5 or the more aggressive lesion to kind of direct the needle. Once the needle is done in there, they'll take out cells, they'll do the biopsy. The biopsy is then sent to a pathologist. The pathologist looks under the microscope and they assign what's called a Gleason score, a number of aggressiveness. And it's typically given in two numbers. So for example, a Gleason score 7 can either be a 3+4 or a 4+3. You follow?
9: It's the same. They add up to the same. Yes.
10: They do, but they don't. So the first number is what's called the major histology. What do most of the cancer cells look like? Can we give that a number from 3 to 5? The second number is the minor histology. What do the rest of the cancer cells look like? And we give that a number from 3 to 5. So if you're a Gleason score 4+3, that means more of the cells are more aggressive and the rest are less aggressive. If it's a 3+4, it's the opposite.
9: This is fascinating.
10: We treat Gleason score 4+3s more aggressively than we do 3+4s. If you're a Gleason 8, 9, or 10, that's considered more aggressive, and they may require intensification of therapy. If you're a Gleason score 6, and that's really as low as it gets, you could potentially be a candidate for watching it. So the controversies are, do Gleason 6s need to be treated? And we offer active surveillance protocols at Perlmutter to watch those patients judiciously. But that's what a Gleason score is. That kind of helps to determine the aggressiveness of the cancer. And there's even more advanced ways now within a Gleason score. We can actually send the pathology off for what's called genomics, where we can look at the RNA on the cellular level to see how aggressive the cancer is. So we really do what's called personalized medicine here. So I always use the analogy. It's like if I'm going to treat a patient, I want to make sure the treatment's like an Armani suit. I really tailor it to the specifics of that patient. It's not one size fits all. You know, 10 years ago, prostate cancer was prostate cancer. Now I use the analogy, prostate cancer is like a thumb, right? Everyone has a thumb, but everyone's thumbprint is different. So we tailor the radiation to the thumbprint.
9: So incredible. Hannah Stanley here today here on Beyond Sports. My guest, Dr. Jonathan Haas, Chairman, Perlmutter Cancer Center Radiation Oncology, Long Island, and a couple of other very impressive titles that we're not going to get into because honestly, it would just take too much time. But what we are talking about is men's health, prostate health, prostate cancer. And you just said, John, that everybody has a thumb. Most people have a thumb. But the thumbprints are all unique and individual. And that likens to how prostate cancer can be. Are there different types of prostate cancer? Like, are there, I don't really know if it would be like a strain or a type. Can there be A, B, C, D, where you have to this category that's not as aggressive versus you have a very aggressive type?
10: Absolutely. And to be honest, all oncology is moving toward that so the cancer and treatment in general is now moving toward what we call personalized medicine. So yeah, pretty much we can dig into, you know, in my case, prostate cancer really now down to the cellular level. And you can say, well, Mr. Smith, you don't just have prostate cancer. You have this type of a prostate cancer based on your imaging, based on your Gleason score, and based on your genomics. This is what we think is going to be the best tailored therapy for you. And I think that's the best way to do medicine, right? You know, getting back to my schlocky analogy about buying a suit, right? You want this to be tailored, right? You don't want to buy a suit off the rack. You want the best tailored suit. And we try to do the best tailored cancer therapy that we can. And there's new tests coming in all the time. For me personally, the genomic testing has been a game changer. You know, it's been great.
9: It sounds like it. Is this something that everybody's doing across the board, or are there value? Is there still value? There's always been the thing like get a second opinion, go and check with other doctors, which is sometimes hard. You're very scared. You know, sometimes that's paralyzing where you just kind of want to march through and get to the end of this. Right. Is there value in seeking other opinions, seeking different medical options because across the board you're moving to these very specific test results?
10: Yeah, absolutely. So, you know, prostate cancer is a disease where you can take a breath. Understandably, when you hear that C word, right, your pressure goes up, your heart rate goes up. Prostate cancer is a disease that you do have the luxury of time 99% of the time to do homework. So the simple answer to your question is yes, you should seek multiple opinions. Mm-hmm. And if someone's forcing you to a treatment the second they meet you, that's not the right doctor for you. They should encourage you to meet with a surgeon and a radiation oncologist and a medical oncologist. A quick and easy way to screen for, in my opinion, the highest level of cancer care is to see whether they are an NCI designated cancer center. Mm-hmm. And there's only a handful of those in the country. You're probably maybe in the low hundreds across the entire United States. And that means the institution has gone through rigorous screening and, you know, with protocols and with competencies and with certain metrics or many metrics that determine excellence in treating. So whatever state you're in, pretty much every state has what's called an NCI, National Cancer Institute designated cancer center. So that's probably, in my opinion, the best place to get multiple opinions because they've already gone through the screening process at the highest levels of healthcare to get that designation.
9: I was always in Chicago. I used to be based in Chicago, and I always felt so fortunate that I could look out the window and basically almost see three world-class hospitals and knowing that I could, within minutes, you know, in a taxi cab, get to really, really good healthcare. It is a luxury that those of us in New York or Chicago and Los Angeles obviously have. But it's becoming more and more accessible to people, thank goodness for the internet and shows like this, where we can learn some things about what we're looking for in a provider. And as you mentioned, finding those NCI facilities. We're going to skip ahead because I could talk to you about this for a really, really long time, about this particular, like, just getting diagnosed. But we do want to talk about treatments. My guest today, Dr. Jonathan Haas, Chairman, Perlmutter Cancer Center Radiation Oncology, Long Island, or as I want to say, Long Island. I'm Hannah Stanley. This is Beyond Sports. You're listening. We're talking about men's health, specifically prostate cancer and the treatments they're in. Once you've met your patient or the patient what are our options as far as how we get to the other side of this diagnosis?
10: So historically, you know, the two major options, you know, the historical two major options for men with prostate cancer is either surgery or some type of radiation, right? Surgically, historically, has consisted of something called a radical prostatectomy, mm-hmm. where the urologist will physically take out the prostate. They will reconnect the bladder and the urethra. And oftentimes that's a curative surgery. I'm not a urologist, but I work with hundreds of the most fantastic urologists that I consider on the planet in my New York area. But it's they can delve into the specifics of a prostatectomy, although I do know about it. So my job is radiation, and there's several different ways to do radiation. Historically, there were two major ways to do radiation. One is with something called external beam radiation because it comes from the outside from these big machines called linear accelerators because they mm-hmm. accelerate radioactive particles. The other historical way to give radiation is what's called internal radiation, or something we call brachytherapy. Okay. Brachy is the Greek word for short distance, where you're implanting radioactive sources or catheters into the prostate itself. Historically, within external beam radiation, up until maybe 20 years ago, 15, 20 years ago, radiation was a 2 to 3 month process of every day, Monday through Friday radiation. And it worked. Mm-hmm. And it used to be these big, wide radiation fields that kind of blasted through everything. So if you heard the horror stories of people back in the 60s and 70s that talked about burns and about all these horrible things, because the technology wasn't as advanced as it was now. Probably back in the late 90s, something called intensity modulated radiation came into vogue, mm-hmm. where you used computers to kind of figure out the best way to kind of aim the radiation beams. And you had these algorithms to kind of carve out radiation, so we were able to eliminate more of the anatomy. So I use the analogy of the prostate's like Grand Central Station. And there's lots of tracks that go through Grand Central, right? You have mm-hmm. the one track A could be the bladder. Mm-hmm. Track B will be the rectum. We can talk about mechanisms to protect the rectum. Track C may be the urethra, which goes right through. Track D could be the penile bulb, which sits right below it. So you're now able to carve out that anatomy better with this intensity modulated radiation. Something that I'm super excited about, which started in the early 2000s, which I was privileged to be one of the earlier practitioners of, something called SBRT, which stands for Stereotactic Body Radiation Therapy, where we're now able to take the radiation from 9 weeks, 45, 50 days, down to 5 days.
9: 5 days? From 45 days.
10: Exactly. So, you know, we've been doing that here at NYU Long Island since 2005. And without ego, we are the number one SBRT prostate site in the world.
9: I think that could be said with ego. That's good.
10: We're proud. I mean, it's a lot of work. We're proud of what we do here. But if we have a treatment that we can go now for 1 week as opposed to 2.5 months with equal efficacy and equal or better side effects, that's a game changer. And that's what we've been doing here. So that's really my super subspecialty, is to do SBRT for prostate cancer. So that's the general overview of the major treatments. Now, within surgery, you know, there's now look to do, you can do partial treatment. Sometimes you can freeze part of the prostate or ablate part of the prostate. Within my field now, we have a protocol that we've opened up over the summer. Instead of doing 5 fractions, we're now looking doing at 2 fractions. So it's all about making the treatment not only, most important thing is the cure rate, right? We want the patients to be cured and we want to minimize side effects, but I'd rather my patients spend time with their family and doing the things that they like to do than spending it with John Huss et al. In the cancer center, right? It's just so that's what we're really trying to do. We've kind of gotten that protocol off the ground and we're excited about that.
9: I'm pretty sure this will never affect me personally, but you'd be my guy if it did. this is super impressive. But I have been learning, and I've talked to some other doctors about this, oncologists, about this hydrogel spacer treatment. Tell me what this is, because it seems you kind of want to think that it seems fictional, because you just kind of shoot in this little like gel, and yet it seems to be incredibly beneficial to the patient.
10: So I'm going to, even though this is radio, right?
9: Right.
10: The old cliche, I have a good face for radio. But I'm showing you a model here that you can see.
9: So
10: this is the prostate right here. This is the bladder. And the rectum would be where my finger is. Up against the prostate.
9: Sure.
10: It's my grand central analogy.
9: Yeah. So what I'm looking at is a model of a bladder, which looks like half an onion. And then below it is the tube. And then
10: this is the prostate right here.
9: Yes. And then it wraps around it kind of like a thyroid would.
10: Right, or it's like a chestnut, right? And now you're seeing the rectum behind it. So the rectum is flush up against the prostate. That's the way every man on the planet is put together.
9: Cool.
10: And then one of the first companies and one of the best companies to figure out something called, with the gel, it's a product called Spacer, SPACEOAR. And what they did, and they were visionary about this, is they designed a gel that temporarily moves the prostate away from the rectum. It creates space. So you're just moving it out of the way. So imagine, I'm going to use my train analogy. So imagine that the prostate is on track one, and normally the rectum's on track two. Mm-hmm. You've now moved it to track four.
9: Right? It's so brilliant.
10: Right. It's a very easy procedure. You're done well. It's well under a half hour. And what they do is with numbing medicine or with anesthesia, the urologist or the radiation oncologist can direct a small needle into that space between the prostate and the rectum.
9: Yeah.
10: They test to make sure that the needle's in the proper position. They then inject a little bit of saline to create a space.
9: Mm-hmm.
10: And then this gel, the spacer gel, consists of two fluids, and it has a double-barreled syringe. You inject the fluid in 10 seconds into that space, and it immediately hardens into this gel like a cushion or a pillow that just moves the rectum away.
9: It just pushes it aside.
10: Yeah, it's common sense, right? But you know, men and every woman on the planet will agree that men weren't put together with common sense, right?
9: Well, yeah, that's accurate. But so, it's just how recent has this been on the scene? I've talked about it for a little bit, but it just seems like this should have been something we've done all along.
10: Right, yeah, but you have to have the technology to have the gel, and fortunately, it has to go through FDA approval.
9: Right? That is good.
10: You can't just put something into the body. So this was the first gel that got FDA approval, and it has to be proven in a study. So there's a classic study. It's called the first author is a doctor named Hamstra, and patients were randomized. The best way to do a study is what's called a randomized study. It's a coin flip. Mm-hmm. Patients are either coin flipped to standard therapy, which is no gel, mm-hmm. or the gel. And that study with long-term follow-up, and it's really considered a seminal study in our literature, showed a significant decrease, not only in rectal toxicity. You can predict that, right? If you move the rectum out of the way, you would expect the rectal side effects to go lower.
9: Right.
10: But paradoxically, the bladder side effects also went down, even though the bladder is not being separated. There's no way to separate the bladder. But the reason for that, since now you have all this extra wiggle room, you can direct radiation beams more precisely and avoid the bladder.
9: You get a better angle.
10: You get better. Exactly right. See, there you go. You're hired. You want to work with me?
9: I would love that. That would be incredible. I want to come to a dinner party so I can hear you talk more about this.
10: Talking about prostate cancer or a dinner party, I don't know if it's the right dinner party. You're welcome to come.
9: Dinner party. Maybe we'll go out and get an eye beef. It'll be fun. But this is so fascinating and really something that I want everybody, if this is something you're facing, to talk to your oncologist, your radiologist, and even your internist as this is going on, to find someone who can talk to you about if this is the right technique for you, the right product. It is the Spacor Hydrogel, SPACEOAR. Hydrogel. It just seems like an absolute no-brainer. So I'm so glad that that they went through the process of getting this incredibly robust study to prove that this is the way to go. Because so many studies, as one that you mentioned earlier, can be, they're not great. They're not great. This sounds great.
10: Yeah, no, it's and even the product itself continues to evolve, right? So the newer products actually have contrast in it. It's called Spacor View, where it shows up like a big light bulb on the screen. So when we as radiation oncologists are doing our contouring, right, it's really you can't miss it. It's like someone just put a spotlight. This is where you're jealous, right?
9: Yeah, so it's don't go here.
10: It's not for everyone, but it's for patients that are candidates for the gel, for the Spacor gel. It's been a godsend for our patients.
9: That's incredible because as you mentioned at the very beginning of our conversation, so often years ago when you would have prostate cancer, it wasn't necessarily that the prostate cancer was going to kill you, but the side effects of all of these treatments made it not thrilling to live with, and to be able to provide really good quality of life has to be incredibly fulfilling, other than just saying you're cured to your patients.
10: Yeah, I love my job. I mean, I've treated, this is a real number, I've treated over 23,000 patients in my 26 years, so that's the number. And the majority of them, I live on Long Island, and I practice also in Manhattan. So the majority of my patients are in my community. Mm-hmm. So my favorite part of the medicine at this point in my career isn't, you know, necessarily talking about the prostate cancer. That's the most important thing. It's seeing these patients back and follow up. You know, who got married? Where is your vacation? You've kind of evolved beyond the necessary patient-doctor relationship. And I really consider patients to be part of my extended family. You know, I love when I come back 3 years later and my daughter got married, or this is my grandchild. This was the christening or the bat mitzvah of my child. You know, for me, that's what kind of keeps me young and energized. And I love also that in my community, I see patients out. I'll be at a restaurant with my family, or I'll be at a movie, or I'll be at the shopping mall. And you just kind of kibitz with the patient that these are, you know, you connect with them on a human level. So that's what I love at this point in my career. Love, love, love it. It's the best.
9: And they're able to have these moments, and you can help them experience this because of what your work is, but also how advanced science is becoming day by day by day. It's really, really fascinating. My guest today, Jonathan Haas, I would love to have you come on again. You are the chairman, and he is, I will say, the chairman, Perlmutter Cancer Center Radiation Oncology, Long Island, and NYU Grossman Long Island School of Medicine. Hannah Stanley here, Beyond Sports. Talk to you next week.
11: 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And now, here's your host, Kyle Wallace.
12: Welcome into Hire, the Good Karma Brands recruitment show, where we introduce you to the people, the opportunities, and the culture, which makes Good Karma Brands a special place to build your career. I am your host of Hire, Kyle Walls, and today we have two great conversations for you, as I will be joined by a great teammate of mine that I know very well, Allie Farmwald, who is our Good Karma Brands Milwaukee marketing manager. Allie will talk about the great things they are doing in Milwaukee with events and also share information about the GKB Milwaukee Fall 2026 internship program. As a former intern myself, I know how great of an opportunity this internship is. Now, also, we will speak with one of our teammates based out of the ATL, Atlanta, Katie Rubenstein, who is a marketing consultant for Good Karma Brands. We will ask Katie the big eight questions about growth, culture, and teamwork in her journey through Good Karma Brands. That's all coming up next right here on Hire, the Good Karma Brands recruitment show. Hello and welcome back into Hired, a Good Karma Brands recruitment show. I am your host, Kyle Walsh, and I am so excited for our next guest and to be joined by Allie Farmwald, who is Good Karma Brands Milwaukee marketing manager. Allie works here in Milwaukee alongside me, and she is hiring for the fall of 2026 internship for Good Karma Brands Milwaukee. I know what great leader she is. So I am so excited for folks to have an opportunity to hear from Allie and about the position they are hiring for the fall of 2026 internship right here in Milwaukee. Allie, excited to talk to you about these opportunities. How you doing today?
13: I'm good. Thanks so much for having me on.
12: That is fantastic. Now let's get right into it. Allie, I want to first start with, what is your role at Good Karma Brands Milwaukee?
13: Yeah, so I'm one of our marketing managers here. So I get to work with both brands that we have at GKB Milwaukee, which includes ESPN Milwaukee and 620 WTMJ. So focusing a lot on managing some of our part-time teammates, including our interns, running events, and just making sure things are running smoothly from the marketing side.
12: There is so much that you all do to make sure things are running smoothly from the marketing side, but just make sure this place is a well-oiled machine. So working with Allie is fantastic. And I know with the internship that we'll get into a little bit, not only will you have a great opportunity to learn about GKB, you also have a great person to work under as well with the internship. But what makes you love working for Good Karma Brands?
13: You're really nice, Kyle. You're also a great person to work with. I hope you know that. But that's what makes me love working at GKB is honestly the people. And we call them teammates, and it's no joke. Like, GKB is a team sport. Everyone's really bought into our mission, and you know, in terms of wanting to work really hard but also play really hard. So it's a great place where you have a lot of like-minded people. We always say here, we don't hire for culture fits, we hire for core value fits. So it's people that have a lot of the same values that want to do a really good job, do best in class work, but then also enjoy each other's companies and have a lot of fun while we do it.
12: Absolutely. Now, you are hiring for the fall of 2026 internship class right here for GKB Milwaukee. How many interns are you looking to hire, and what are the ideal candidates? What do they look like?
13: Yeah, absolutely. We typically take three interns in our fall class. An ideal candidate is somebody who is really open-minded and self-starting. Our internship, in comparison to maybe others in the industry, is really open. So we expose our interns to all areas of the business here at GKB Milwaukee. And that can include anything that they have interest in, whether that's marketing, content, sales, social media, finance, really anything. The world is their oyster here. So the ideal candidate would be somebody who would say yes to anything, is open to exploring new avenues, doesn't come in very single-minded, and like we say, is a self-starter. We don't look for people who want to come in and be given a checklist of something to do every day. I would actually prefer the reverse, where an intern comes in and tells me, these are all the things that I want to accomplish or I want to do, and then we help them get there.
12: I absolutely love that. Again, we are speaking with Allie Farmwall, who is a GKB marketing manager here in Milwaukee, also overseeing the internship program here at Good Karma Brands Milwaukee, which we are hiring for the fall of 2026. Now, you talked a little bit about what you're looking for in the ideal candidate. Now, for someone who does get hired, they're not just grabbing coffee. What does that day-to-day actually look like? They're not grabbing coffee for me or for you or anything like that, are they?
13: Absolutely not. No, I actually joke with our interns. I'm like, if someone asks you that, you need to come tell me immediately and I'll go have a conversation because that's not cool. No, we like to say, like, our interns are teammates just as much as anyone else in here. There are hardly any meetings that are closed off to interns, so they are really encouraged to go out and join anything and become real working teammates. So that is working on real projects with other people. You know, for example, one of our interns this semester, he's super interested in content. He wants to learn how to become a producer. And just last week, he was able to work with our executive producer here and help run the board for one of our morning shows.
12: Oh,
13: so,
12: wow.
13: Yeah, super cool. So the opportunities and the projects that they would work on are really varied based on what the intern's interests are, but they are real things that provide value to the company and things that we want them to gain real hands-on experience that they can put on their resume and take to their next opportunity.
12: Now, you talked a little bit about like people coming in open-minded with the internship, and me being a former intern many, many, many moons ago at this point, we're getting to the point now, I started my internship before some of these kids were even born, which is almost absolutely crazy, but now I am an employee, right? I'm here, I'm a teammate here with Good Karma Brands, but can you talk a little bit more about the different opportunities in different places? You just talked about the intern that got a chance to run the board, and you kind of alluded to having options in finance. Can you just talk about some of the other opportunities where interns can really find themselves or where they could fit in at Good Karma Brands in the future as a potential full-time teammate?
13: Yeah, great question. Some other examples of things that they help work on from the marketing side is creating a lot of promotional materials, social media graphics. So if you're somebody that, you know, has an interest in creative, and it doesn't have to be that, you know, you're super skilled in graphic design and Adobe, it can be Canva. You know, we use Canva every single day. It can be helping lead events. A couple of our interns this summer are teaming up with me and the rest of the marketing team to plan and run some of our really important events, which takes a lot of coordination, communication, logistics, all those things. Or if you're somebody who's more sales minded, maybe you're really into that, you know, partner or B2B interaction. We have some of our interns this summer who are doing lead generation and working with our partnership development specialist team to go out and find different organizations that we might want to partner with in the future. So really, it's a lot about you come in, we expose you to everything that we do here, and then we allow the interns to tell us, I find this area interesting, or I think I could be good at XYZ. And then we connect them with teammates there or with myself, and then we kind of help them along that journey.
12: What an amazing internship opportunity. I'm just telling you this right now. There's so many cool things. And then for me, she didn't get to talk about how you maybe get to cover some sports or go cover Brewers or be around some of the Packers and different things like that. So absolutely, it's so fun and it's so cool. But also, I kind of just alluded to some of the sports stuff. Do you have to love sports in order to intern for Good Karma Brands Milwaukee? Do you have to be like a sports lover?
13: No, absolutely not. We've had interns in the past who actually are like the opposite. They don't even really watch or consume any sports. So I think that's what's really unique about Good Karma Brands Milwaukee is we do have the opportunity to work with 620 WTMJ. So if you're somebody who's more interested in news or journalism or lifestyle, there's a place for you here. And I will say, even if you are working with the ESPN brand, you don't have to be somebody that knows every single stat of every single Brewers game or something like that. There's opportunity to work in different fields that are maybe different than your exact interests outside of work, but there are a lot of transferable skills that you could use here at GKB Milwaukee.
12: Again, we are speaking with Allie Farmwald, who is the Good Karma Brands Milwaukee marketing manager, and she is hiring for the fall 2026 class of interns here at GKB Milwaukee. We'll keep going here with a couple more questions that I do have. Is that What I love about this internship is that you touched on it a little bit earlier, that you get to touch many different areas. You never really talked about why it's so important to you and Good Karma Brands and Good Karma Brands Milwaukee to ensure that these interns can come in here and touch so many different aspects of the business that we have.
13: Yeah, that's a great question. I don't think there's one arm of the business here that could operate without the other. So it is really important to understand how the full process works, how, you know, marketing communicates with sales, who then communicates with content. You need all the buckets in order to make this, to make it work. So that's why it's important to become open-minded and see how everything comes together. I will also say, in a world that is constantly evolving, whether that's from technology or just the way people consume content, it's important to understand all aspects, because the roles that we have today might not be the roles we have next month or next year. So interns that get a really well-rounded experience, I think, are more armed with that knowledge to adapt to the workforce whenever they're ready to enter it full time.
12: Adapting to the workforce, so whether it's here, which we hope, or somewhere else, is making sure that you are prepared for your future. Now, how can someone stand out during the interview process for the fall 2026 internship?
13: Yeah, to stand out to me in the interview process, number one, your resume should be really sharp and clean. I am somebody who kind of nitpicks at resumes. I find when there are periods and commas out of place and things like that, I think it's an easy way to show right off the bat that you are detail-oriented. Just give it a double check right before you submit it.
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0: all the way to WNBA and our NBA partnerships. So at the end of the day, I'm in sales.
1: That is fantastic. Now, for those who are like, okay, sales, I like sales, what would surprise people about the overall role, especially when you're talking about the different assets that you get to work with?
0: The most surprising part of it, you know, I don't know. Let's see. I think that the surprising part is that your partners that we work with, or the partners that we work with, really want us to be consultative. This is not a sales job where you're just managing the individual campaigns and reporting back the results. You are really a strategic advisor. So I think the surprising part was just how much strategy and strategic advising goes into it as opposed to just transacting campaigns.
1: I absolutely love that, Katie, because that's what that whole consultant part is about. It's not just about let's sell somebody and close deals. No, it's about opening long-term prosperous partnerships, and that's exactly what you have an opportunity to do, working with Good Karma Brands. So I love hearing that coming from you, Katie. Now, when did you first realize that GKB was different from other companies?
0: Probably 2 years ago when I met with our SVP of digital, I knew right away that the people and the culture at Good Karma is kind of something that I strived for in my career. So I have been in conversation with this team for 2 years. And, you know, 2 years ago when I started this journey of trying to figure out where I wanted to land from, like, the next phase of my career. And mind you, I started at Good Karma last November, so I'm still pretty new. But I knew that I was not on a job hunt. I was on a boss and a culture hunt, and I really used those values to guide my kind of career path. And so when I kind of understood the people and the culture at GKB 2 years ago, I made sure to stay in front of the SVP of digital. And when the timing was right, it worked out.
1: I think that's pretty cool to hear that your journey started 2 years ago before you actually became a teammate. Can you just talk about that overall transition and the timing being right and what really captured your eye where you're like, okay, I think one day I do want to join that team at Good Karma Brands?
0: Well, about 2.5 years ago, maybe even 3 at this point, I actually hired a business coach for myself because I was kind of at a reflection point of, like, halfway through my career. I'm 43, almost 43. And I was like, well, what do I want to do when I grow up? And she helped me reframe that as to what are my values as talent and how do I ask the right questions and show up authentically in, like, networking conversations to paint that picture. She helped me understand that I actually thrive in kind of a startup culture. So, you know, hiring that business coach and, like, helping me define and communicate what my values are, when I saw that that aligned with Good Karma, I was so excited. And the thing that really stuck out the most when I figured out that GKB would be a good fit is that my business coach actually took me through the Clifton Strength Finders curriculum and test. So I had been leaning into that, understanding my strengths. And when I started my conversation with GKB, I learned that they also kind of use this curriculum to manage and understand your teammates. So I knew I was in the right place when I found out that GKB was focusing on their teammates' strengths and guiding them on how they could be impactful to GKB.
1: That is absolutely awesome, Katie. Now, which GKB core value do you live out most in your role and how?
0: Well, I think listen is actually probably the most important out of all of our core values. So listen, be honest, work hard, over-deliver, follow through, and teamwork. I truly think that listen is probably foundational to each of those core values. So if you're a good listener, you can understand the situation, you can over-deliver to your partners because you actually know what matters to them. You can follow through because you understand the expectations from all your partners and your teammates. You know, I think listening might sound simple, but I also think it's one of the hardest and most important skills in business.
1: No, absolutely. Again, we're speaking with Katie from Good Karma Brand. She is a marketing consultant based in the ATL, and we're talking about the we're talking about the big eight questions that we have here on Hired, a Good Karma Brands recruitment show. Now, GKB talks a lot about growth. How have you seen yourself grow either professionally or personally since you've been here?
0: Oh, that's such a good question. Well, I knew I had to get comfortable with being uncomfortable. And usually when you're in that uncomfortable space, I feel like that's where the growth happens. So I've grown in my operational kind of efficiencies and understanding the different resources and levers that we have to pull at GKB. But then I'm also learning how to navigate being a consultative partner to, you know, the brands that we work with across digital. A lot of my history of my career has been in the linear television space. And so I'm having to kind of recalibrate the way that I show up strategically for my partners and understanding the industry and being a student of the industry. So I guess it's hard to define one thing, but I've just tried to be comfortable with being uncomfortable.
1: I love that. And again, and that being comfortable, being uncomfortable is exactly how you grow. And within the first year, I know there's so much growth that you have had and so much more growth that will come in the future. Now, what kind of teammate thrives at Good Karma Brands, Katie?
0: Oh, man. I think it's someone that has, at the end of the day, entrepreneurial spirit. You really have to understand and believe in the values of GKB. You have to, understand at the end of the day how to treat people, how to treat your internal teammates, how to treat your partners, how to show up, how to handle challenges, and whether people can count on you at the end of the day.
1: Yeah, absolutely. I know for me, I really think those teammates handling the challenges right, and teammates who are, you just said entrepreneur, but like self-starters, those who really have a mission and are self-starters and in fact are driven by wanting to get the goals is something that we see a lot in a lot of our different teammates. So I'm glad that's something you recognize very early on with Good Karma Brands. I've been around Good Karma Brands for quite a bit. I was just speaking with Allie Farmwald here at Good Karma Brands Milwaukee on Hire, and I was talking about how my journey started back in 2009 as an intern, kind of finding myself now as a full-time employee and understanding the common thread that I see a lot of my great teammates and why I find us all to be so successful in what we do here at Good Karma Brands. Again, we're speaking with Katie Rubenstein, who is a marketing consultant for Good Karma Brands. Now, Katie, who helped shape your career here at Good Karma Brands so far?
0: Who helped shape my career? I mean, Chris Young, Michael Chapin, Rob Keith. These are all kind of like the leaders within the digital side of our business. And I'm very thankful because all three of these men are in the Atlanta office. So I would say those three have definitely been instrumental in me joining the GKB team and then me learning the ins and outs of this job. I think all of the different account managers in our organization that help me navigate all of the operational systems. I feel like the relationship between a marketing consultant and the account manager is vital. So I would say account management and Rob Keith, Chris Young, and Michael Chapin.
1: What is it that they did? Like, is there something specific that they did that made you say, boy, I'm so happy to have these folks behind me and helping me learn and grow?
0: Yeah. Well, as I mentioned, 2 years ago, I started this journey of how I'm not on a job hunt. I'm on a boss and culture hunt. Well, 3 months after starting at Good Karma, I kind of found out that I needed to have back surgery. And it felt like all of my momentum was coming to a screeching halt. But these three guys, these leaders, really leaned into me and said, it's important to us that you are healthy in body and mind. And so they really supported me in giving me the permission to really take care of myself in that situation, even though I had just started. So I think being just kind people that want the best for you, both physically and mentally, has been amazing.
1: That is so good to hear, is because more than anything, you're not just an employee. You know, we call ourselves teammates, but you're a human being, and understanding that you were searching for that boss culture that understood that's what comes first. The health and people's personal well-being is something that is so important. And that's why I enjoy the culture here at Good Karma Brands, as well as this is Hired, a Good Karma Brands recruitment show. Now, Katie, a couple more questions here before we wrap up. What's a moment you're proud of during your time at Good Karma Brands?
0: What's a moment I'm proud of? I feel like one of my strengths is storytelling. And I feel like I've made an impact in how we tell our story to our key partners. We've had some really good conversations with big brands such as like Papa John's or Truist Bank. So I feel like it's just the impact that I've had and the importance of storytelling to your partners, whether it's to open a new partnership or deepen a relationship with the partner. Storytelling, I feel like, is one of my strengths. And I feel like I've made an impact on how the organization views storytelling to our partners.
1: That is amazing. That is amazing. Now, lastly here, Katie, if someone is considering applying to work at Good Karma Brands, what is something that you would tell them?
0: Well, definitely make sure that the core values of Good Karma align with your core values. You know, when someone has a strong work ethic, understands the culture that you're coming in. So again, understanding our core values, you're going to earn the trust and of all of your GKB teammates. So I think, you know, just being someone that has strong work ethic, shows up authentically and works hard, and making sure that those core values align with yours is vital. Because if you're looking for a place where you can just kind of fly under the radar and do the minimum, this is not the place.
1: Katie, thank you so much. Great answers, great fire today. Thank you so much for joining us here on Hire and answering the big 8 questions today.
0: Thank you, Kyle.
1: Absolutely. Again, thank you so much to Katie Rubenstein for joining us here today on Hire. When we come back, we will recap today's show as we talk about all the great conversations that we have. This is Hired, a Good Karma Brands recruitment show. Welcome back into Hire, the Good Karma Brands recruitment show. I am your host, Kyle Walls, and I want to once again say thank you so much to my great teammates across Good Karma Brands for joining us here today. Thank you so much to Allie Farmwall, who is our GKB Milwaukee marketing manager, who joined us today on Hire to talk about their fall 2026 internship opportunities for you. And also thank you to Katie Rubenstein, who is a marketing consultant for Good Karma Brands, who joined us to talk about the big 8 questions about growth, culture, and teamwork in her journey through Good Karma Brands. Again, this was Hired, the Good Karma Brands recruitment show. We'll talk to you again next week.
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1: I'm Nick DeLuca. Good Sunday morning. Final round at the Open Championship. Sam Burns atop the leaderboard, and his final round is underway. One under through two to get to 11 under on the tournament. Ryan Fox, his partner for the day, is one under through two as well to get to 9 under, so still two off the lead. Cameron Young, 5 under through 13. 8 under is 3 off the lead. Scottie Scheffler, 3 under through 9 to get to 7 under in a cluster of 3 players tied for 5th. Elsewhere, World Cup coming this afternoon. The final, Spain-Argentina in New Jersey. Argentina looking to go back-to-back. Spain seeking their first title since 2010. England holding off France in yesterday's third place game. Kylian Mbappe, though, scoring twice. Now the all-time leading scorer in World Cup history, leading by 2 goals in the race for the Golden Boot. ESPN's Hercules Gomez says the next step for Mbappe is lifting the trophy.
2: Individually spectacular, because that's who he is. An individually spectacular player, but that's not going to put the critics to rest, because when it comes to Mbappe, there needs to be a title there. There wasn't a title in Real Madrid the last 2 seasons. He was heavily criticized, even though he won the goal-scoring title the last 2 seasons in La Liga. It's the same thing here, Chris. He could win the goal-scoring title, but it'll...
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4: 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And we're going to check out a job that you did here, which is interesting. We'll start with, I kind of just do this before and after drag thing. I can move the screen so you can see it. Obviously, you did the job, so you know what it looks like here. But as we're talking about it, first, describe this house to the listeners here so we can kind of get a feel for what this house looked like and then go into what the remodel was for it.
5: Yeah, so this is a kind of a 70s tri-level. It's out in the country. It's actually a farm family that, so it's on their land, a chunk of their land, and one of the kids moved in there and got married, and now they're building a family, and this house has just gotten too small. Kind of a sign of the times here on this. I think it was a 3-bedroom, and this era did not build like a nice master suite type thing. You know, like,
4: so on that, I think this looks similar. It's different because ours was more of a ranch style, but same thing. And I think it was from maybe the 80s or maybe late 70s, the house, and yeah, it didn't really have a mat. It was 3-bedroom. It was 2 bedrooms, basically the same size, and then 1 bedroom that basically
5: a little bit bigger.
4: Yeah, it was like when we lived there, our youngest was a baby, so it was like fine for the baby's room. But as soon as she but then when she gets bigger, this can't be her room.
5: Did you have kind of a, did one of the bedrooms have a bath, have its own bath?
4: No.
5: Oh, so you had to this share.
4: Was, yeah, okay. It was all one. It was 3 in a little hallway. Because it's more of a, again, more of a ranch. I've seen some ranches that have a bathroom built into it, but ours did not.
5: So this one had kind of a, one of those small bedrooms was a master bedroom, quotation mark. Yeah. But it, this bathroom was so tiny. Like, I don't think I could get in that shower and be able to turn around. It was like that small. Okay, it's much, much better than having nothing. Like, I would agree with that. And I don't know, I'd have to figure out another, maybe my wife would spray me off with a hose or something outside. Family grown, and they were able to afford, you know, more of what they wanted. And so they came in and wanted to explore putting an addition on or possibly going above the garage, which is what we ended up doing.
4: Yeah, and so this is something, it's kind of the example you talked about, family land. It looks like in the photos it has like a good amount of land. So if it is something where you like the where you're at, there's history to it, and you have the space, like the, you know, what is it, location. Yeah. If you like you're at.
5: They're on like 20 acres in the country.
4: Exactly.
5: I wouldn't move either.
4: Right. So because I think before you've talked about that, we can use it here now to like, those are some of the factors to consider. When someone gives you a call and they're like, we want to do an addition.
5: Right, because it is painful. It takes, you know, it takes a chunk of time. I think we got it done in a little less than 4 months. Where for something like this, I thought that was really quick in today's world. You know, obviously the budget issues, it's got to be worth it because, you know, money doesn't go as far as you thought used to, but you can take this house now, and if you go on our website, you can page through it and see how that master suite addition turned out, and it turned out better than I could have hoped.
4: So yeah, and that's what we're gonna kind of go as I slide over, and we'll get deeper into the details here, but as we go. And I slide it over. The biggest thing initially you notice with the addition is that it looks like it's been a part of the house. It does not look like an addition. The only way you would know is if you knew the addition was done, or like you've talked before, certain eras had certain style houses. Yeah. And so you'd be like, oh, that's a 70s style house, but that part, the addition on top, doesn't look like the normal form for a 70s style house. But otherwise, everything matches and it looks seamless into the house.
5: Yeah. And this one, was, you know, I want to say it was kind of on a budget. I mean, that budget was definitely a factor. So we worked really hard at accomplishing the goal for the homeowner, but trying to stay within, you know, within their means. And so, like, one thing that struck me when I was first looking at it was the addition part of the garage only has one visible window when you're at the road. And I thought, it sure would look nice and balanced. And when I brought it to my designers, they said, well, you know, can we frame in the other window? They can't afford to do it right now. Maybe later on they can do it. But if we put the structure in there, that doesn't cost very much. And then they can do that later, maybe when they reside someday or take care of it. And I thought, okay, that's a nice way to give them the option, but still try to stay within the confines of their budget. So they didn't get everything on their list, but like I said, when you look at the finishes, you're like, oh, this is really nice. I mean, turned out great. It's as good a master bedroom as we see. I got a nice big walk-in closet, a very legit bathroom. And we will probably get to talking about like the logistics of that, because we had to come up, all the plumbing had to go through that floor system, right? That's in an unfinished, unheated garage. And get over really to the opposite end of that garage. So there's 20 feet of open plumbing that had to get over there, and we had to protect all that. And we also want this to be, it's very important to me to build an efficient space so that it's easy to heat and not costly to heat. You're going to be comfortable no matter wherever you're standing in this addition. And okay, it's unfinished space underneath it, unheated space underneath it, but what can we do and what did we do to make it so that it's a very comfortable space?
4: So with that, how much space was added overall then?
5: I think it was about 500 feet, you know, all told. So nice. It's a pretty good size space.
4: Yeah. So with that, especially when you consider like the percentage of the house that would be added. I'm guessing that the size
5: it's
4: there
5: like
4: is like
5: a third of the house or something.
4: So one thing that I find interesting, and we'll get into like the nuts and bolts and logistics of it, is you showed me this photo of basically how do you, and I never thought about it initially, but how do you create a seamless entryway into the addition that's going up and into a space that didn't really exist as you built this on top of the garage?
5: I was wondering that too, because that was my question for the designers, like, how are we going to do this? And when you I've got to get them to start posting our renderings again, because you know, you can see it, you see the before, you go, okay, we basically took out their a closet and we angled the staircase up into the addition. Because it was a tri-level, that helps out a lot. We only had to go up, I think, 7 steps maybe. So that's, 5-6 feet. That helps some. But to make that all, you know, when we're at the construction stage, I'm going, ooh, yeah. But the software now is so good that we could figure out the impact on the garage space, because the stairwell had to use a little bit of that space when it was coming up. Again, we've got to figure out how to protect that space, because that staircase is heated and it's surrounded by, some of it's surrounded by unheated, unconditioned space. So, and then we got enough room, so the closet has to be big enough to get the stairway in there. And we don't want to ruin the look of the first floor either. You know, like we come up into that traditional first floor, it's kind of a dining room, and that's where that staircase took off. So making that connection, the CAD software helps us so much.
4: Right. And so I would imagine with something like this, that software is incredibly important. As you talked about, you kind of figured out how you were able to design the space to build the stairs up, but that does end up looking seamless here. So you carpeted it, and it looks like it would be just a normal step up into a master, you know, multiple stairs and a normal space there. So before we get into what the space looks like, and it looks amazing, you talk about, obviously, the mechanicals. So go ahead and tell us how the mechanicals worked on this.
5: Okay, plumbing and electrical have to tie into the original system. What we've gone to on a lot of these additions, especially second floor additions, you really lose a lot of efficiency, and it's hard to make a system work right when you're just tacking onto it and then going, you know, from a basement through a first floor up to a second floor or over the garage. You're just traveling too far with forced air, and it doesn't work very well. So what we did with this one was a combination of a mini split, which is like a it's a European style, some people call them. It's a unit that mounts up high, and that heats and cools the big space, and it works on a heat pump, which is kind of like a condenser for your air conditioner. You're able to cool spaces because that condenser is taking the coolness out of the air. Even when it's hot, you know, it gets to 100 degrees, it's still able to pull some out, okay? And a heat pump sort of works in reverse. It goes, when it's zero, we can still pull some heat out of that air and heat your space. When it gets much lower than that, it doesn't help that much. So we had to put kind of a helper unit up in the attic. And so it's a two-part heating system. And it's very interesting how this works. That system was electric. It was not run on their gas system because it's only really geared towards being used maybe 5% of the time. And I know I'm in the weeds here, but
4: yeah, no,
5: I find this stuff super interesting. And
4: I think it's just something that if people, as you're considering an addition, just different things that are going to come up.
5: Yes. And, you know, I don't want that phone call when it's 20 below zero of somebody going, I can only heat my space up to 55 degrees. And the heat pump systems are being sold a lot now in Wisconsin. And I think, okay, what else are you going to do? Like, how are you going to deal with it when it's really cold? Okay. And so luckily there's new innovation that's happening in the HVAC world all the time. And pretty exciting stuff for us anyways, because now we can really solve the problem. And it works well in budgets. These products are not like extremely expensive. There's a lot of simplicity to them. We're able to make this stuff work. We're just learning more about it every day.
4: So and what about electrical? Because you talked about the system and how do you build electricals and the lighting and all that kind of stuff.
5: Yeah, no, electrical is just like any other space. We do that in-house. So we have a master electrician on staff, Dale. And I believe this house we had to add a panel, which we're so used to doing that's become sort of every day. But when I say add a panel, it's with the breakers that flip on and off. So if you don't have enough space for those, new spaces and new codes are demanding more of electrical. Like we actually use more electrical now. We're always plugging stuff in compared to, you know, even when we grew up. So you just need to have more panel space. And we took care of that. And made sure everything was up to code. We lit the garage better while we were at it and powered everything in the new addition.
4: Yeah, so let's talk about the addition here. As you can see, obviously, it's a good size space that looks like a giant, like king size bed in there, plenty of room for all their furniture. That window obviously provides some nice light into the master. Mm-hmm. And then you said a walk-in closet. That's kind of what we see in this photo. Obviously, a ceiling
5: fan.
4: Actually,
5: we got two closets. That one is like a reach-in, like a six-foot,
4: five-foot
5: closet.
4: Yep.
5: And then we got another big walk-in closet right around the corner.
4: So in this photo, though, there's the ceiling fans in there. Then there's also the can lighting.
5: That's can lights and fires fires and CO2. And then one interesting thing in that ceiling, I was going to bring it up, but if you see that big grate up in there?
4: Yep.
5: So with the heating system, we actually got a returner up high. And we built a really efficient space. We kind of, I always call it over insulating. So your system shouldn't be that taxed. You don't need to return as much air. We're able to do some central returns like that one's up in the ceiling. So you don't have to worry about putting furniture in front of a return. You don't have to, you know, it's easy for us. We can just get it there. That just makes the system work that much better. So it's another interesting part of that deal.
4: Yeah, there you go. That closet, we have one of those in our master. It's actually super, super helpful to have something like that. The master bath and, more space for furniture there. But then obviously another window in there that still brings in more light.
5: So from the inside, the windows look right. You know, they really do.
4: Absolutely. Yeah.
5: Yeah.
4: The master bath you can talk about a little bit as well.
5: Yeah, if you saw this, you'd go like, oh, this is the budget, Ronald? Well, okay. We did an LVT floor. That is a cost savings, but it's a very durable,
4: okay, if you look
5: very
4: at
5: nice
4: that,
5: looking
4: that's,
5: floor.
4: You're not gonna, it looks like tile. Yeah.
5: We still got a quartz countertop, but we worked with the manufacturers, and a lot of times we can get a remnant from them. So they're not having to cut apart a brand new slab. That's when those countertops cost, you know, $2,000 or $3,000, and we can get it much lower, half that at least, and still get a beautiful brand new quartz top. Cabinets are our cabinets, and then on the shower we did a big walk-in shower. I think it's around 6 feet wide, 6 feet long, 3 feet wide, and we did a fiberglass base, which we do about half the time, and then we did instead of what we call a mud set or a tile base shower. It's very big cost savings.

0: there, and then we did tile with built-in niches and things in the shower. You know, the beautiful frameless glass, it just adds a lot to that bathroom. And I think that vanity is it's hard to get perspective from the pictures, but that I'm pretty sure that vanity is about 6 feet long. It's really
1: a
0: nice big vanity.
1: And what would you just, like a distressed wood kind of?
0: That was a stained hickory.
1: Okay.
0: Yep.
1: And then so on top,
0: it gives it that, when you stain hickory, kind of a medium color, it sort of looks a little distressed or rustic.
1: Yeah, and then the nice contrast with
0: the quartz.
1: Yeah, quartz and kind of a grayish color there. So, yeah, a fantastic look there. Great kind of...
0: Oh, go back.
1: Yeah, sorry.
0: I just noticed something.
1: As we're looking into the showers here, yep.
0: So do you see the niche, the low niche?
1: Yep.
0: That is for when you're saving your legs, Jim.
1: Put your
0: foot in there.
1: Taking my entire life to shave my legs. So that's actually a nice little put there. And then everything you talk about, like, because we have on, you guys have built these before, kind of custom shelving. So for ours, when you guys built ours out, it's one long, along the long wall. Yeah. We have one long shelf that's kind of cut in there. And that's where basically three quarters of it is tiny stuff. And then I have a little corner, but I don't have much. I don't even shave my head. So I don't even have shampoo. I have a razor and soap. Yep. So yeah, that's about it. So.
0: Mine is more like yours. This one we did niches, so yeah.
1: Yeah.
0: Very nice storage.
1: But again, the idea is,
0: and it's an accent too, it kind of makes it look nice.
1: Yeah, it looks like you're able to, it looks like you put a shelf on there as well.
0: I think we did, yeah.
1: Yeah, that's what I would imagine. That black is there. And then the closet, as you talked about here. Now, so it's interesting with the closet that you built one, and then this closet is incredibly organized.
0: Yes, it is.
1: How do you, like, is that some, like, when you build out a, when you do a remodel, I think we haven't really talked about it, but when you do a remodel, how much do you touch the closet? How much do you try to put in walk-in or things like that?
0: So, like, this one, they brought a company in that we recommended, I think, for doing kind of custom closet design. And it looks very nice. They did a great job. We used to do it. We just don't do it anymore. We do what I call design in place.
1: Okay.
0: So we stand in that space with the homeowner, and we design it there. We don't do it in CAD. I mean, not that we couldn't. It's just, I think you get better perspective when you're just standing there. And then we just take raw product and we build it on site. And so it doesn't look quite as fancy as this, but it can be every bit as utilitarian. It does save quite a bit of money. So probably 90% of the time we just build it in place. And, homeowners seem very happy with that. When it gets to the really custom stuff, you know, that's just a different ball game, and you have to stock a lot more product, and we just don't do that anymore. But happy to, you know, there's so many people doing it too. Like, they're all great. And so we just offload that a little bit.
1: All right. Well, that's we'll get into other jobs as well. 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
1: 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You can go to House, Facebook, and Instagram to see more of their work as well. We talked about a recent job they did in there in our first segment here. And I think we kind of at least can kind of have that project in mind as we talk about tips for staying in control with your remodels. So let's kind of just talk about the process, and you can kind of use the job we just talked about, because the fact that it is one of the bigger jobs, like having an addition done is a bigger job. It's going to provide probably even more disruption and provide, you need more planning and all these sorts of things. So You know, as you guys got in the process, there probably was this idea of defining goals and priorities. You talked a lot about budget being important, which is important for most people. And so how did you guys kind of land on the, you can kind of talk about the process of coming out there, showing them some options, landing on the budget that fit for everyone.
0: So what we did was, Homer's called us out, obviously. Heather, she's head of our design department, and I would go out. We take measurements. We talk about the goals. We try to really define what's going to happen in there, you know. And so sometimes homeowners are a little wishy-washy, like they really, well, I don't know what we're going to do. You know, they don't know what they like. They haven't done much research, in which case I kind of will tell them, hey, you need to do a little homework here. You need to get on house. You need to get online and look at some things and maybe try to find your situation. You know, there's a lot of resources now for homeowners to do that. And the reason we want you to do that is because even to get to first pricing on something like an addition, we dedicate about 20 hours of work for that, and we don't charge for that. And so it's not that we don't, it's not that we're not going to do that for you. It's that we want to see a level of commitment from you right off the bat that this is a serious project. And if you, and if you, another item that comes up is the budget. Like, so if we're going to do your bath, we generally probably aren't nailing you down on what you're going to spend, because you know, it's just a little bit smaller commitment for us to get to first pricing. But on an addition, you know, if you had people that think you can get an addition with plumbing and heating and all this stuff for $50,000 or $75,000 or even $100,000 now, and I know that's a lot of money, but it doesn't get you there on addition. Our competition in Dane County, most of them won't even come out unless you're willing to spend $200,000-$400,000. Now, we are not that way at all. Like, we don't on the phone say we are not coming to look at your project. We're happy to come out, give you some advice, and by the same token, we don't expect a homeowner to really hit the budget. You know, if a homeowner is looking at it and goes, you know, in my brain, I'm going, I see $250,000 for this addition, and they're at $249,900. I'm like, well, that never happens, okay? And homeowners are wise enough to realize that too. So, but I think that first meeting, you need to get all that stuff out. You need to identify what's really important to a homeowner. Do they want solid surface floors? Do they want a fireplace? Do they want some of these big ticket items? What do they want their stair work to look like? What do they want the trim work to look like? Is it painted? Is it stained? Where are we going with cabinetry? And you know, I talked about that tile shower. Well, if we're doing a fiberglass base and a tile surround, it's still a beautiful, wonderful shower. I would be happy with that shower any day of the week. But those are two fairly big budget items. So I like to tell homeowners, listen, if you watch TV, you think budgets die like 10 grand at a time. No, they don't. It's like 1,000 here and 500 here. And that can start from the first day. So we want the project to go forward. And the best chance it has is if we can get you a realistic budget after our first look at it.
1: And so when it comes to that, you get the realistic budget. And I know that maybe that doesn't even necessarily hit initially. Like, let's say you get to the design process and they're like, look, we're close. Like, we're within $10,000, right, right. You know, $10,000.
0: Which on an addition would be, that's very
1: close. Yeah, whatever that number is, like, so like, let's say 10. And so how do you, like, there are maybe, because I know you guys come in, obviously you have a standard, you're not going to go below, but at times there could be, well, this fixture or these things might be able, or if you sacrifice, as you talked about in the last segment, you know what? We could do one window up here because that would, yeah, you know, do the... So,
0: well, on this project right here, I'm pretty sure I remember the homeowner initially wanted their whole house resided because they didn't really love the color. They wanted all their whole roof done. And those things got taken out because, okay, we went, what's most important is getting this addition done. And they were great to work with and very realistic, you know. On the flip side, sometimes on our first pricing, what we're trying to do is get within 10% of what the final contract's going to be. It's very hard to do. And the more variables you have, the bigger the job you have, the harder it is to do that. And that only works with a homeowner that's not adding a whole bunch of stuff as we go along. So this homeowner from the start said, hey, can we do our roof and siding? I said, well, we'll price it out. You know, we'll just do that separately. We're going to try and get the addition first to hit your budget. If you find some money and want to do some other stuff, that's fine too. It turned out not to happen. But I think that it's when a homeowner is that realistic, it really helps us on our side. It takes a lot of pressure off because, you know, they knew if they didn't tell us at the start and we said, okay, we're getting towards the end here and we're not doing too bad on our budget. And they said, well, we want to now add our roof and siding. And when push comes to shove at contract, the contract's $60,000 higher than it was when we started. You can't be mad at us, right? Because
1: right.
0: We added a whole bunch of stuff. So the temptation for homeowners is to do that, by the way. I think it's just like human nature. You're going, well, we're already there. We're already doing stuff. Can we add? And, you know, we're constantly trying to go, hey, listen, we want to do this work, but just so you know, this is what it's going to cost. Yeah.
1: Right. No, I think that's a great way to look at it. And with that, let's talk about everything in writing. And you've talked about it before that it's honestly the less than 1% where anything has been added by Edge during a
0: job.
1: Yeah,
0: yeah, we don't.
1: And so, but that's important. So, again, getting everything in writing, but with Edge, like, that writing means something. There's not hidden costs. There's not hidden bonus things or some balloon payment at the end. Yeah. I know you shared the horror stories about that, but I think it does matter, especially if you're on a budget, to be like, okay, actually, this is the number that we sat on. This is the number we're good with.
0: Pretty much the only way that our contract number gets added to at the end is if a homeowner adds something mid-process. So, and we don't fight that. That's fine with us. It's just like my goal is to have it turn out exactly the way you want it. If we do everything before the contract that we should, you know, you play out all those eventualities, you option a bunch of things, you try and figure it all out ahead of time. So you make the decisions. All that design, by the way, should happen at the same time. You know, you should be looking at tile samples with your cabinets and your countertops. I would be ridiculous to go, hey, we'll do this part and swing it going, and then we'll pick out some countertops later. Like, that's not how that design should work. The side benefit is you end up with an accurate contract, right?
1: Yep.
0: And so now, sticking with that accurate contract like we do, that's more of a company culture thing. And there should be evidence of this online when you're researching remodelers. You know, when they're going, hey, I've never done this, but you know, the end bill is more than the contract price, and there's lots of excuses as to why that should happen. I don't know. I don't really like that. I think that's maybe unfair to a homeowner. If it's going to increase because of something, it should be discussed at the time, and you know, not just here's a blind bill at the end. But yeah, research your contractor.
1: Yeah, and we'll talk more about that on the other side. 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
2: 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Brandon Woodruff is out for the season. Can Milwaukee survive without him? Reaction continues right here on Madison's home of the Brewers, 100.5 ESPN. 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
11: 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Joining us now is Dr. Peter McCullough with some smart ways to be prepared before summer begins. Doctor, summer is supposed to be relaxing, but travel can come with surprises. 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
12: Various forms of food poisoning or traveler's diarrhea, getting viral upper respiratory tract infections that get too far along and they become a bacterial secondary infection like a bronchitis, then of course usual things like bladder infections, yeast infections.
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1: 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You can go to House, Facebook, and Instagram to see more of their work as well. And we've been talking about one specific job that we referenced in the first segment, and we've been talking just in general about the process, but I will always kind of keep that the job where you basically made an addition and you built up on an addition. You went on top of a garage and added 500 square feet to a place. So, like, that's fantastic. And there's a lot to go into any job, but those are one of the bigger jobs. So the next thing here on this list here was, you know, we talked about keeping track of decisions is on the list of kind of staying sane during a remodel. I view that as, having worked with you guys multiple times now, is it's the idea of the scope of work. At least from my perspective, scope of work was basically a handbook that I had that really laid out a timeline that was pretty accurate, but more importantly, it showed all the things that were being done. So even if as you mentioned it, you forget in the process of, like, all right, what fixtures did we fix or pick? What was the exact countertop we landed on? And then the other parts of it was like, okay, we're responsible for the lighting. So, all right, here's some lighting options. But then with that, we reached out to your design team, said, do you have any feedback on, like, are these good lights? And two, do you think this matches?
0: Right. And so our scope is it's the Bible on the job, right?
1: Yeah.
0: It's tied to our contract, by the way. You're approving the scope when you sign our contract. And the scope, like you said, is all the little jobs that have to be done. It goes into demo, it goes into cleanup, it goes into framing, and then all the mechanicals and like the plumbing one is one I like to talk about, because the plumbing section will have every SKU number for every product that's being put in there. And as a homeowner, you can just, you know, copy and paste that SKU number. That product will then show up on your phone. You can look at an image of that. Yes, this is, you know, and we go one step further. We usually put a color picture of each product in there. So all the plumbing fixtures, all the countertops, the cabinet, the flooring choices, tiles in the shower, backsplash, whatever it is. And even the trim now we put in, and doors, because in today's world, okay, everybody that's been paying attention knows a few years ago that it was tough to get materials, they're expensive, and the process got a little less predictable. Well, the pricing has leveled off, and now we're normal land there. We can get the things we need 90% of the time, and the other 10% is we're working on. But sometimes stuff comes and it's wrong. It's just like human error involved. And so if a product shows up, homeowners' first line of defense, like we tell them, hey, you can look at this product and this, make sure this is what you picked out. Don't feel bad if you open up a box and it's wrong. We'll fix it. Second line of defense is a plumber that's going to put in that product. He should be checking it versus the scope, looking at the pictures. If he puts that in and then our foreman comes and looks at it, he's supposed to be checking, you know, so it's this triple check. When it comes time for a trim walkthrough, that scope comes out, and our designer and our supplier are doing a walkthrough. They're going, okay, this is the product. Okay, make sure everything's right. We approve orders. There's all ways to catch this, but the scope, really having that detailed scope, I think should give a homeowner it should weigh well on their mind, because I'll talk to my brother. My brother just did a very big remodel, added a second floor up in the Fond du Lac area. And he asked what kind of windows to put in. And I told him with Anderson 400s, I have them on my house. It's a window I like. And he sent me a review of his contract, and nothing was spelled, like, there wasn't one product. It said Anderson windows, but there's several different lines. There's like four different ways to go. You get up in the architectural series and three panes. And so I said, well, yeah, this says you're getting Anderson windows, but it doesn't really say you're getting Anderson 400s. It doesn't say they're supposed to be wood jams, and it doesn't say they're supposed to be. And they did get confirmation by email that they were supposed to be sent, but when the windows came and got installed, they didn't have the grills in between the glass, which was what he ordered.
1: Yep.
0: And I went, okay, this is the kind of stuff we're trying to, and I'm not, you know, everybody's got their system. I'm not faulting those guys. I actually know that remodeler. I recommended that remodeler. He's a really good guy. But the contract looks a lot different than ours. And part of it is my, like, compulsion to have accuracy. Like, it's just so hard to fix something when it comes in wrong. It's almost like starting the process over, and it sets you back. Windows, it could set you back weeks, you know, or a month. And so, yeah. But those are the things that can go wrong.
1: So, actually, to that point, though, it said when something feels off, say it and then be polite about it, which I agree with. And I always look at it like this, and you can maybe see.
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2: 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And you can go to House, Facebook, and Instagram to see more of their work as well. And Mike, we've kind of worked through some of the steps here, and let's assume everything goes well and the job's finished, and there's kind of this, we'll kind of walk through some of the steps for the after, and one of them is a final walkthrough. And yeah, so you can kind of talk a little bit about that, and then we'll kind of get through the rest of it.
3: Yeah, so a final walkthrough is with the designers. Once in a while I'm there. You're kind of, it should be punch listed already. Like, there should be, our people should have been there fixing whatever, trying to find the needle in a haystack, whatever's wrong, if a nail didn't get puttied or something didn't get painted, or there's something that wasn't quite up to snuff, we want to fix that before you get to it. And then you go through it, and maybe your eye is sharp on something and you find something, or the designers come through it with you and it's the same thing. So the final walkthrough, maybe that's happening. We're talking about maybe a final issue. We might be waiting on a product to finish out. We had one that we just did a kitchen maybe a month ago. A homeowner picked out a light, some lights for over the island. The lights came and they were damaged, reordered. We're not getting them until the end of June. And so, like, well, there's not a lot we can do. Like, right, we're just waiting. So final walkthrough happened before that job was totally finished. But we talk about things like warranty and pass along any warranty information that we may have collected for you on products that went in. There might be, you know, the plumbing has warranties. The sink might have a warranty. We don't get into appliances, but we do install them, and a lot of times that warranty information comes with the installation information. So we want to keep all that stuff, make sure you have it. We want to talk about how to maintain your cabinets and countertops and flooring and shower and glass and those things. And then we take pictures.
2: Yeah. Well, I mean, I think it is important for, you know, making sure how you take care of everything after the job and having that resource. And another thing I think it's worth talking about is that it's not, all right, thanks for the final check, see you later.
3: Yes.
2: You can talk a little, like, if there's things that pop up.
3: Right, because, you know, if something pops up, okay, the law says we got to warranty all this stuff about a year. If something happens 2 or 3 years later, we don't want you calling somebody else. We want you calling us, and we're going to help you. And if it's something that, you know, there might be a nominal charge, probably usually not. You know, if it's something tiny, if it's something, you know what, this is annoying me, I want to change this, okay, we'll help you take care of that. But we definitely don't want, you know, we've had homeowners call us 5 years after, hey, I don't know, you know, they're almost like apologizing, but we're like, yeah, we want to be the ones fixing it. If you find something that we should have done better, we're of course going to want to fix that. I don't care how long it is from now. And so I think that sets us apart a little bit from other companies. I hear lots of, and by the way, we fix a lot of other companies' things when we're there doing doing your job, like whatever you contracted us for. I kind of count it as just part of the deal. But I think that if you're in this business and you don't, you know, I've talked to a lot of friends that are contractors. They're like, oh, we just never have time to get back and take care of those things. Well, you know what? It's, to me, that's like an anchor hanging over my head, you know, like or a piano hanging over my head. I don't want it. I need to get that off of there, you know. And so every Monday at our meetings, we it's the first thing we go through. We're like, how can we get rid of these items, you know, no matter what it is? And a lot of times it's very small items.
2: Yeah, it might be, you know, come like 10, 15 minutes of someone's time, but how do you carve that out within their
3: right
2: day and do it? But I think that's one of the things that sets you apart is the fact that it's not a we're you're done with us sort of thing. Because you want, smartly, like, there's more remodeling jobs in one home, or they buy another home.
3: Well, it's, speak to that, it's about 30% of our jobs that come from past remodels. So it's always, it's like old friends, you know, when they call us. Generally, I think they're like, happy to see our people that they know. Mm-hmm. And it's really good for us too, because we already know the house. We already have it drawn. There's a lot of advantages to getting us back in there. So.

0: 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Hopefully that happens.
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1: The News 3 Now First Warn Weather Team is certified for delivering the most accurate forecast in the entire state of Wisconsin. Morning meteorologist Savannah Brito.
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9: With Siwoo Kim at 10 under, he is 2 under through 7. Sam Burns entered the day at 10 under atop the leaderboard with a 2-shot lead, but he is 2 over through 7 holes, falling back to 8 under par for the week. Ryan Fox is 1 under through 7 at 9 under, 1 shot off the lead. Scottie Scheffler lurking in contention in the 5 spot right now on the leaderboard, 3 under through 13 holes for his day, 7 under for the week. Tommy Fleetwood, Bryson DeChambeau in the tie for 6th at 6 under par. World Cup final coming this afternoon. Spain, Argentina for all the marbles. Grumpy pundits Tommy Smith says Spain should not be afraid.

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5: Is currently leading at minus 10, but he's just hitting from all over the place on this. What he's on the 11th hole right now. So a lot of guys in it here at the end.
6: Scheffler's making a charge, included. Right?
5: Yeah, Scheffler's tied for fifth, but he just hit the ball off a building, basically. So, yeah, it'll be a fun little ending here at the Open. I kind of like waking up, to be honest with you. And I was just like laying in bed and like watching the golf in the morning. I like the time difference.
6: Well, Bryson DeChambeau is...
5: Oh, yeah, meanwhile, I forgot about him because he's not even in it anymore.
6: Yeah, yeah. So he's kind of... He's shot himself out of it today, right? He's plus four on the day. And he was in it going into today, right?
5: Yeah, he just triple bogeyed a hole. I think he started at, what, six? Minus six, which...
6: Yeah.
5: You know, the winner might finish at minus eight or nine today. So if he had a good round, he had a chance to win. Despite... That two-stroke penalty he had earlier in the week when he basically said they, you know, intentionally patted down his line to give himself a clearer backswing. But, yeah, and certainly drew the attention of the other players.
6: All right, so speaking of Rory McIlroy, here's Rory earlier in the tournament, talking about the ruling that came against Bryson DeChambeau.
7: As soon as he made the step into the ball, we all sort of looked each other and were like, that didn't seem right. And then when I heard that he was called in by the rules officials, I think it was pretty obvious for why. I think there's no doubt that he improved the line of his backswing. So, you know, and again, it's like whether it was careless or whether it was intentional, I don't think it matters. Hopefully it was careless, but I think the two shot penalty was justified for sure.
6: Okay. Can you explain to us what happened there then, Jordan?
5: So, he's in the woods. He's in the fescue, so the high,
6: yeah,
5: you know, brush. And you can't, like, step around your ball to basically improve your backswing or your lie. And they said that's what he did, and they saw it on the video.
6: What does that mean, step around your ball? What does that mean?
5: Just walk. If you walk around your ball, like, if you go and step on the branches and the leaves behind your ball, the fescue, it'll pat down, right?
6: Mm-hmm.
5: And then you could swing easier. So they're saying he did that intentionally.
6: And you're not allowed to do that.
5: You're not allowed to do that. Huh, that is okay. Against the rules. Two-shot penalty. And in golf, it's amazing. Like, you know that somebody can call in a rules violation from their house.
6: Ridiculous.
5: Okay? Like, that's
6: Jordan's being serious there, by the way. That's not hyperbole.
5: That's not a joke.
6: Yeah, that's real.
5: That's a real... I mean...
6: How does that person get the phone number to... Like, how do you... Who do you actually call?
5: That's a great call. It's like, we should
6: do that
5: Google
6: customer service PGA? Like, what do you do there?
5: Excuse me, can you please connect me with the Open Championship, please?
6: Yeah. But Jordan's being serious. Complaint. That is a real thing.
5: Like, I saw Bryson DeChambeau cheat. Can you please dock him two strokes?
6: Oh, hold on. I'll connect you to the proper line. Hold on.
5: I bet on Scottie Scheffler, so please, I'm reporting Bryson DeChambeau. It's so ridiculous.
6: Right. But it's crazy.
5: This is a sport that, by the way, you can't yell when people are hitting. That still matters. And we're talking about, you know, by the way, DeChambeau just hit a big putt.
6: Well, so DeChambeau's reaction when they were telling him?
5: Oh, he blew up. So that's why that ticked off the other players. So he's sitting there arguing with the rules people the whole time. Now the rest of the entire stating his case, the rest of the entire field is now waiting for him. They're all done, right? But you're waiting on him because in order for them to create the tee times for the next day.
6: You know
5: what time you tee off.
6: Yeah.
5: You have to figure out what position he's in. You know, if he's in first, second, eighth, tenth, whatever it is. So they're all waiting on him. Apparently that ticked off a lot of people, and that's where Rory came in with the, you know, oh,

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3: The News 3 Now First Warn Weather Team is certified for delivering the most accurate forecast in the entire state of Wisconsin. 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
11: I'm Chad Ryder. Final round of the Open Championship at Royal Birkdale in England. And Cameron Young fires a 6-under 64 today. Is in the clubhouse with the lead at 9-under. He's one ahead of Sam Burns and Ryan Fox. We're both playing on 16 right now. Scottie Scheffler has finished his final round and ends at 7-under. A three-team NBA trade. The Thunder dealing all-defensive wing Lou Dort to the Hawks. It sends three second-round picks to Oklahoma City. Also former top overall pick Zach Risacher heading to Dallas, and Ryan Nemhard is going to Atlanta, reports ESPN's Sham Charania. The highly anticipated World Cup final today at the Meadowlands, with Argentina looking to win back-to-back World Cup titles and facing Spain. Tommy Smith of the Grumpy Pundits podcast on SiriusXM says that Spain does not fear Argentina.
12: They have nothing to be scared of. I mean, 2010, I was in South Africa, they won the World Cup back then. Okay, they've gone through a few years where, okay, they didn't win any World Cups, but they certainly always have had a good team. You watch their style here, guys. It's almost like they tie the ball to the boot when they go out. You just can't take it off them. And they are a very, very tough team to beat.
11: Tommy Smith on Marty and McGee. To baseball in a day-night doubleheader in the Bronx. The Dodgers and Yankees scoreless in the second inning. Great pitching matchup. Yoshinobu Yamamoto against Cam Schlittler, both seeking their 10th win of the season. And the second game of this, Sunday night baseball, Dodgers-Yankees, right here on ESPN Radio. 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
13: Hey, this is Rich Eisen. Coming up on Monday, a new World Cup champ has been crowned. Taylor Twellman joins us to talk about it. We'll throw the Cleveland Browns in our four down spotlight, and actor Jake Johnson joins us in studio. 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

game broadcasts. We're on Wisconsin Sports, and we're on the good side of the rule book. Thanks for tuning in to listen to ESPN Madison. Hi, this is Jesse Nelson. Many know me as the Hall Monitor at ESPN Madison, and that's because I love rules. I love creating them. I love following them, and I love enforcing them. And as Madison's home of the Milwaukee Bucks and Milwaukee Brewers radio networks, a pretty significant rule we follow here on one. Hi, this is Jesse Nelson. Many know me as the Hall Monitor at ESPN Madison, and that's because I love rules. I love creating them. I love

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Hi, this is Jesse Nelson. Many know me as the hall monitor at ESPN Madison, and that's because I love rules. I love creating them. I love following them, and I love enforcing them. 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

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Many know me as the hall monitor at ESPN Madison, and that's because I love

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Hi, this is Jesse Nelson. Many know me as the hall monitor at ESPN Madison, and that's because I love rules. I love creating them. I love following them.

0: 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Hi, this is Jesse Nelson. 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Hi, this is Jesse Nelson. Many know me as the Hall Monitor at ESPN Madison, and that's because I love rules. 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And I love enforcing them. 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Hi, this is Jesse Nelson. Many know me as the Hall Monitor at ESPN Madison, and that's because I love rules. 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I love following them, and I love enforcing them. 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We're on Wisconsin sports, and we're on the good side of the rule book. 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Hi, this is Jesse Nelson. Many know me as the Hall Monitor at ESPN Madison, and that's because I love rules. I love creating them. I love following them, and I love enforcing them. And as Madison's home of the Milwaukee Bucks and Milwaukee Brewers radio networks, a pretty significant rule we follow here on 100.5 ESPN is that audio streaming of these games on local radio affiliate sites is not allowed by their respective leagues. 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
1: I mean, it still is going to be one of the top teams this year with your three core players. You've got Hartenstein back, and you've got your bench guys, your depth here. And then, as you said, you pick up that seven seconds and, you know, over $300 million in savings here. Yeah, I mean, I think you I think you have to like what Oklahoma City did. Certainly Atlanta, you know, was kind of like right place, right time, basically taking on, taking advantage of a team that was looking to shed payroll. I mean, it's the second time they've done a deal with Oklahoma City. They got Aaron Wiggins before, you know, certainly Ryan Nemhard, Lou Dort. They've done a nice job this offseason as far as adding to their depth here. But yeah, it's, we'll go into the season with no second apron teams. It'll be the first time, in the 3 years that the system is, has been in place. And I think, you know, people in Oklahoma City are probably not happy with it, but there's probably people in Atlanta that are happy with it.
2: Bobby, I'm sort of curious from your perspective as somebody that worked in the NBA under the previous collective bargaining agreement, yeah, and watching what we've seen over the last handful of years here, how it's sort of changed the decisions that teams have made. I'm sort of curious very broadly how you feel, I guess, the operations and the ways that teams have to go about this. Do you feel like it's better now? Do you feel like it's worse? Are you sort of indifferent? I'm sort of just curious whether you think this is an overall positive or negative for the NBA.
1: I'm probably somewhere in the middle. Okay. You're right. I mean, I was the last CBA I had was the 2011 CBA. And the difference is that it used to be about the paying a luxury tax penalty, right? Mm-hmm. That was usually like the, you know, the deciding factor with ownership. And you had owners, and certainly when I was in Brooklyn, that were willing to pay over $100 million in tax penalty. Now with this system is that it's a hard cap, right? Based on, from a spending standpoint here. So I understand the ability to control cost with the league is certainly doing it. As you said, like spread out some parity here. I do think there are certainly ways and it will probably be in the next CBA. They're not going to reopen this thing here where you can soften the apron system a little bit here, where you do give teams a little bit more of an advantage to retain their own players. Whether it be, you know, maybe not, you know, I've said it before, you know, instead of a guy that costs that 30% of the max, if he's one of your own drafted players, it's 25%. And it gives you a little bit of a flexibility. I think certainly what you saw in San Antonio with Victor Wembanyama with that extension here, the ability to, you know, basically leave $50 million on the table because you've got Stephon Castle and some other players eventually needing to get paid here. You're seeing it there, but I like it in the ways that it's somewhat controlled some of these higher, bigger markets. But I do think there's ways that you can kind of go about in tweaking it and still leave most of the system in place.
3: Bobby Marks here with us on Primetime with Harry Lyles Jr. I am Adam Kaufman. And Bobby, obviously, you know, Harry asked you about is it good for the game? Is it good for the league? How about the players? And I know the players obviously agreed to this. It's not like this was thrust upon them, but now you're starting to see the realities, the fallout that I don't know that they fully comprehended at the time that they agreed to this. For instance, and it's just one person, but there will be others, Jaylen Brown moving on from the Celtics, sure, clearly did not want to. You know, you could say that the new CBA had a lot to do with that, and I do think that's true. Obviously, the Celtics, you know, revealed other reasons like usage and wanting to scale back the way that they were just playing and making this, you know, going back to it being more Jason Tatum's team than that equal distribution among those two guys. But do you think the players are happy where this is all landed? You know, you have to make your bed and lie in it kind of mentality.
1: Yeah. It's interesting. I think it's depending on what players you ask. I think what you're seeing is in how, from a roster building standpoint, it used to be free agency played a significant role in how you built your roster. Certainly in 2010 and 2016 with the great cap spike, free agency now is kind of the fourth level as far as from a roster standing point. You could probably pull the players that have extended their contracts. I think the league has handed out or teams over $11 billion. So the ability to extend with your own team is a priority. So there are players making a lot of money. Trades are probably more, have come to the forefront a little bit more because it is easier to trade. At the end of the day, I think the numbers are like 75% of the players that finished the roster on last year's roster are now on the same roster here as this year here. So I think it's a mixed bag. I think if you get into free agency, I think you're in trouble. I mean, I think that's the reality of it. I think if you're a player that's, when you look at some of the numbers that have been there, you know, I think, you know, Kobe White at $74 million is one of the higher contracts this offseason here. So it's just a different way to build rosters. And it's, you know, as I said, it's, you know, it's, we're in year 4, I believe, here. It's not going anywhere for at least for the next 3 years until we get another CBA.
2: Bobby, we talked about the Oklahoma City of it all. The Atlanta Hawks having Dort, Dyson Daniels, and Nikhil Alexander-Walker. This is a team that is going to play some defense. They will also have over $40 million in cap space next summer. Are the Atlanta Hawks sort of trying to align themselves for perhaps a big free agency play next offseason? Like, what do you feel like the build for them is going to be here moving forward?
1: Yeah, I mean, I think you're right. I mean, you get another defender. They've done a really nice job kind of adding to their depth and everything like that. So you're right. I mean, I think Atlanta's kind of hedging their bets a little bit here, where they're built to somewhat win now, and then they've got the flexibility to add in the offseason. I think, listen, the trade market's going to be interesting a year from now. I think what happens in Minnesota, for example, and if that team can contend with LaMelo Ball, and certainly they've got Anthony Edwards under contract. So I think you just kind of put yourself in a position to kind of win now and have the ability to potentially add next offseason. And as you're right, they've got a ton of flexibility with Dort now on an expiring contract, CJ McCollum on an expiring contract. The East is really good. I mean, the East probably from a depth standpoint is probably a lot better than where we see. You know, the West has got the two teams up top, but I think the East from a depth standpoint is a lot better than the West.
3: Bobby Marks, ESPN NBA front office insider on Twitter at BobbyMarks42. Bobby, always enjoyed the coverage, both on social media as well as, of course, in print and on television. Look forward to chatting with you again down the line here. Enjoy what's left of the offseason.
1: Appreciate it, guys. Thank you.
3: Absolutely. Again, Bobby Marks, a lot of great stuff from him, and this new CBA, you know, not new, but, you know, new realities of it continue to be just a fascinating dynamic when it comes to roster building across the league. Meanwhile, Argentina, the first team in the last 60 years without a single shot in the first 90 plus minutes of a World Cup final, and we are still scoreless. Halfway through extra time, the 15 plus minutes, it was closer to 20, with stoppage time have expired. So we now go to the second half. If it is still tied, be it 0-0, 1-1, that means penalty kicks and high drama for us right here on ESPN Radio. So again, Spain, Argentina, no score at New York, New Jersey Stadium. Stay with us. Coming up next, how is Argentina still tied? Truly, how is Spain even giving Messi a chance to steal this thing? It's next, ESPN Radio and the ESPN app.
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0: one dude on down on the field holding up the sign. So you don't actually know. Like, you're sitting there in the stands as a fan going, I don't know how much time is left in this. And drives me up a wall.
1: Yeah, that's tough. I'd be pulling out the stopwatch app on my phone just so I could have a feel for it at least, you know?
0: Well, they're back playing again. Again, Spain is up 1-0 on Argentina. Closing minutes, barring any potential penalty kicks, which would be exhilarating. Coming up next, can Spain finish the dream? 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
13: I'm Chad Ryder. In the World Cup final, Spain has a 1-0 lead on Argentina with just under 3 minutes to go in extra time in New Jersey. Ferran Torres scoring the lone goal for Spain in extra time. Their lone World Cup title was back in 2010. Argentina's been just getting peppered with shots from Spain in this match. New Zealand's Ryan Fox wins his first career major, birdies 18, to win the Open Championship in England at 10 under. That birdie on the final hole avoided a playoff with Cameron Young, who finished one shot back. On the baseball scoreboard, the Cardinals are shutting down the Diamondbacks 7-0 in the sixth in Arizona. Rookie Liz Jordan has an RBI triple and a two-run single. Final scores, the Cubs pound the Twins 10-1 at Wrigley. Shota Imanaga goes 7 scoreless. We had a walk-off in Milwaukee.
14: Fairbanks, the 1-2 pitch. He is a fly ball. Deep center field. Marcy's back. Track.
13: WTMJ with the call. The Brewers are now 62-37 after that 3-1 win over the Marlins on the William Contreras walk-off 3-run shot. The Padres annihilate the Royals 19-2 in Kansas City. Ty France at a grand slam, drove in 5. Jackson Merrill, 4 hits, 4 RBIs.
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0: dominant, dominant run. I mean, it's definitely a memorable one, which is funny thinking back to that first match that they played, right, with Cape Verde and how that went and how shocking that was to everybody. For us to still arrive at this point, it was almost like that was the shock to the system that they needed. Like, all right, you know what? Let's actually not play with our food. Let's go out here and see what we can do. And what they can do is be World Cup champions. And doing it in the fashion that they did today, again, just the dominance, the control, the poise there at the end when Argentina was making a push, even being down or with Argentina being down one man, it was just a strong performance again. And I do feel like, again, perhaps not the final we would have wished for as it pertains to at least scoring, but still an entertaining match nonetheless. I mean, this really was a really, really fun World Cup. Again, we've mentioned over the course of the show, we're both casuals to this. But something that I feel like, you know, us and a lot of other people in the United States, I mean, really got into this year. And I think of not just of how exciting it was to see the U.S. men compete, but just the different, we'll call them cast of characters that people fell in love with over the course of the tournament. Obviously, a lot of people loving Erling Haaland, right?
1: Of course.
0: Obviously, you've got your Messi fans, you got your Ronaldo fans. It's always cool to just watch people stake their claim. And everyone had a good time, man. That's what this is. Sports should be about that. And I love when the World Cup brings that out in us.
1: Michele Giannone, MLS reporter on Apple TV, certainly not alone in believing this was an incredible World Cup.
2: I gotta say that without a doubt, it's the best World Cup of all time. On the field, off the field, you can have your reservations, but I have no doubt that on the field, at least, this has been the best World Cup of all time, and the bar was really high.
1: Michele Giannone on Best Week Ever. Where do we go from here? You know, Tony Husband was on with us just a little while ago. Mm-hmm. He said the biggest way to grow the game, obviously, is domestically, and keep watching the local games, keep watching, obviously, you know, the international game as well. Has this World Cup, as exhilarating, as fun as it was, has it turned you into more of a soccer fan?
0: I think it'll make me more curious. I will say that. Just knowing how vast the talent is out there. I think because of the, it's harder to seek out in some ways, not a ton. I don't know that it will become a regular part of my sports viewing. And I do think that remains one of the biggest challenges, because there's clearly a lot of things, and Renee and I have talked about them over the course of a couple of shows, and the way youth need to be brought up in this sport in this country needs to change. The other thing that I still think is going to be an issue, and you hear these two words combined together more and more and more, is the attention economy. This is not always in your face. And that doesn't even just go for the people in America. That goes for everybody across the world, right? Everyone's got into their phones and stuff like that. And if it's not immediately in front of you, it's not on your mind. I do think that still remains the biggest hurdle, but I am definitely going to be a little bit more curious with some of the international leagues now.
1: Well, a lot of what you brought up is social media driven, and look, it's meme culture. I'm not sure I have seen a meme take off in quite the way that the Messi De Niro face meme took off over the course of the last week. And so it's true. Soccer is in your face right now. It's everywhere. I wonder what it's going to be like even a week from now after Spain has done its celebrating and the post-mortem on the World Cup, an incredible event, is done. And we're looking ahead 4 years. But you can only, you got to be a diehard to want to preview 4 years of World Cup. Most people are not doing that, obviously. And so it gets back to, you know, a lot of these players, okay, tournament's over, get back to our regular teams, and we get back to work. The MLS season is back underway already after its break. And so, yeah, it's going to be really interesting, really fun to watch. Before we wrap here, of course, Yankees-Dodgers Sunday Night Baseball follows us here. Any thoughts, anything you're looking for on this game as the Dodgers go for the doubleheader sweep?
0: Really just want to see if the Yankees can put a dent in this thing. I think you really need, again, with Judge being out and still the uncertainty in the air with that particular injury, these are the kind of games that you need to win just to continue to prove to yourself, like, hey, we can still outlast this thing until he gets back. So I'm really curious to see how the Yankees respond here.
1: Yeah, can they show a pulse, basically?
0: Yeah.
1: Because it has not been good, and you got teams like the Red Sox nipping on your heels. Only 4 games back right now, could be 3.5 after things go final tonight if the Dodgers go out and win again. Want to thank everyone who was a part of this show. Of course, Bobby Marks, Tony Husband, our guests, Evan and Nick and Cam and Renee, all behind the scenes making the show possible. And, of course, Harry Lyles Jr., great pleasure working with you for the first time, man. Look forward to doing it again.
0: Absolutely. Looking forward to it. And, you know, hopefully maybe some during football, American football season, right?
1: There we go. I'm sure there's something we'll find a way to debate. I'm going to need all those Atlanta Falcons takes from you, starting at the QB position.
0: Oh, boy.
1: Who's it going to be? Is it going to be Tua? Is it going to be Penix Jr.? What's that going to look like? So, yeah. Absolutely. Again, Sunday Night Baseball follows us. Yankees, Dodgers, I am Adam Kaufman. Thanks for hanging out with us. It's next, ESPN Radio and the ESPN app.
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